0: not a convention, ours has been pretty unconventional so far. For our heroes are still walking the tracks on their way to Missouri, watched by a satellite high in the sky that is flashing pictures of them to Pottsylvania's fearless leader.
1: Fearless leader, Moose and Squirrel are taking a long time to get to Peaceful Valley.
2: Tut, tut, it is all part of the plot. And remember the words of our great protector, Mr. Big.
1: Whisper his name.
2: A watched plot never thickens.
0: Meanwhile, Boris Badenov, who was blown up by one of his own fiendish plans, is determined to be revenged.
3: But Boris, Fearless leader says Moose and Squirrel must arrive safe and sound.
4: Fui to Fearless leader.
3: Fui.
4: Fui, fui, and double fui.
3: Boris, your language. It is a family show, remember?
4: Fui to families, too. Oh.
3: Boris, darling, what is it?
4: It's a lump.
3: But what made lump?
4: This brick with a note on it.
3: What does it say?
4: The brick, it don't say nothing.
3: The note, darling.
4: Oh, it says, Fearless leader is watching. Oh, boy.
0: Yes, the Pottsylvanian satellite was now hovering high over Boris's head, keeping him under constant surveillance.
4: Just kidding, Fearless leader. You know what they always call me? Million Lives Badenov.
2: Badenov, you nitwit.
4: They call me that, too.
2: Get to Peaceful Valley and carry out your instructions.
4: Yes, Fearless leader. But how?
2: How? Use your special secret agent rocket kit. Build a rocket. Fly there.
4: Yes, Fearless leader.
2: Signing off.
4: Your Sarat boss man, sir, you...
5: Fearless leader, I didn't know there was a secret agent rocket kit.
2: There isn't. I just made it up.
4: Natasha, did we got secret agent rocket kit?
3: I don't know, darling. Let me look in pocketbook. Here is poison lipstick.
4: What shade?
3: Kiss of death pink.
4: I prefer Black Widow Black or Vampire Violet.
3: Some booby pins for setting booby traps.
4: Ah.
3: Autographed picture of Benedict Arnold.
4: Good old Benny.
3: And a membership card in PTA.
4: PTA, like parents and teachers?
3: No, darling, like in pickpockets and thieves.
4: That's better. But still no rocket kit?
3: No rocket kit.
4: Oh, boy, here, let me take a look.
3: Boris, don't turn it upside down.
4: Nonsense, I got to... What was that?
3: My explosive perfume.
4: Explosive perfume?
3: I call it the boom.
0: And meanwhile, our two heroes are still trudging slowly toward Peaceful Valley, Missouri.
6: Boy, it sure is hot.
7: Never mind, Boomwinkle. There's a tunnel up ahead. It'll be cooler in there.
0: And our heroes plunged into the cool darkness of the tunnel, little realizing that the Fast Express was plunging into the other side.
7: Boomwinkle, look out!
0: In another instant, Rocky flashed out of the tunnel with the express close behind him.
7: Boomwinkle, where are you?
6: Right here, Rock.
7: Well, get off that train. You don't have a ticket.
6: I can't. My hoof is caught in the cowcatcher.
7: You mean moose catcher.
6: Don't crack jokes during the action scenes. Nobody hears them anyway.
7: Right. I'll go tell him to stop the train and dance.
0: In a few minutes, the train was stopped and Bullwinkle was extracted from the front of the engine.
7: Well, here we are, safe and sound.
6: But where are we?
0: Alas, they found out all too soon.
7: Bullwinkle, it's 12 o'clock already and we're still in Frostbite Falls. You know what that means?
6: Yep. Time for lunch.
0: So our heroes are back where they started. Well, this is a pretty pickle.
6: Not really. It's more of a kumquat.
0: Be with us next time for Boris Lends a Hand or Count Your Fingers.

Big boy, it's you or me. 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Better find someone to fight your side. The lion jumps up, he makes a fancy pass, but the elephant knocks him over in the

Hey, listen. I don't know whether you can tell what the words are to this song, but there's only two of them, and I'd like to have you sing along because it's real easy. Anybody who comes to the Fillmore East can sing this song. The name of the song is Scumbag. Okay? And all you gotta do is sing Scumbag.

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1: Aliens! Every year at this time, the National Space Administration requires all aliens to register. 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Those without forms must appear, however briefly, at the Bureau's astral offices on Nooker Street. Aliens, register now.
2: Hey, you guys. 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Higher than you've ever been before, behind the border, as a proud member of the Free Mexican Air Force.
1: Yes, skimming low out of border canyons and across below sea level salt flats, you'll be jockeying the big birds, B-25s, flying uncounted tons of contraband into these United States.
2: Yes, spreading Mexico's natural resources is a really fine job for any young man of military age. So take off with guys like me in the Free Mexican Air Force.

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1: 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At the tone, the time will be 3 p.m.

0: end of the world. The story of love and human understanding in a town that accepts neither but rejects both. 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
1: Whiter than anything.
0: Yesterday, Mary was released from the asylum and met at the airport by Fran and Gimp, who took her to the scene of the fire in Aubrey's stolen car.
2: Don't worry about a thing, John. Your Honor, I wish to introduce at this point...
3: I object!
4: Objection sustained.
2: All right, I'll rephrase that. I wish to introduce at this time some evidence without which my client's case would...
3: I object!
2: Object, Your Honor, forgive me, but I cannot continue to press my prosecution in the face of the Assistant District Attorney's constant badgering.
4: Objection overruled. The Assistant District Attorney will remove his badger from the courtroom.
2: Your Honor, the prosecution rests.
5: Well, so does the defense.
4: This court will take a 15-minute recess and nap. Milk and cookies will be served in the cafeteria.
2: Don't worry about a thing, Mary. He hasn't got a chance.
6: Don't worry about a thing, Louise. Yes, honey, I know. I'll talk... Yes, right, I'll have him run out of town in the next edition. Well, I'm the editor, aren't I? I'm not. Louise, I'll have to call you back later. There's someone at the door. Of course I love you. I love him, too. Goodbye.
7: Dad?
6: Is that you, Helen?
7: No.
6: Come on in. Take off your things. You must be freezing. Would you like a drink?
7: Oh, I'm back from the fire.
6: Well, did Larry win his antitrust case?
7: Yes, they hung him.
6: Thank God.
7: And Daddy, I've decided to have his baby.
6: Oh, Mary, I'm so happy for you. That's wonderful. When's the blessed event?

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1: I will not live until I see you smile again.
2: We'll be back to the end of the world after this message.

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0: Oi, vey! What are we going to do with you, Ruben? You good for nothing, schlamiel, comic book reader!
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2: Hey, can I make a suggestion?
3: No! Shut up!

What was that? Short wave. Take it down, quick. What's it say? Ah, shut up. What'd that mean? You too? Quiet, numbskulls. I'm broadcasting.

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And it was a pain in the ass.

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0: Ladies and gentlemen, we here at the Grit Studio, Valerie and I, we love to watch movies, and particularly strange or cheesy ones. 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
3: You're too late. Hell's gonna walk the earth.
2: Hell already is walking the earth.
4: He broke out of hell to make things right.
5: He was a good father. And got mixed up with the wrong crowd.
4: Now, he's got one last shot at redemption.
5: That cult killed my daughter and took her baby. I am going to get her back.
6: Thought you were dead.
5: You hoped I was dead.
4: But the devil's right-hand man wants to bring him back.
7: I'm looking for someone. 6'1", angry with attitude. If you don't tell me what I want to know.
8: 22 miles of hard road.
5: Now that's a hell of a ride.
9: Just so you know, I don't pick up hitchhikers.
5: I didn't have my thumb out.
9: Oh, yeah.
8: We got a fight coming.
5: That baby girl's all I got.
10: My whole life has been nothing but waiting, and now it means something. I'm with you until the end.
9: Oh, yeah.
5: You can't stop me.
8: I am going to kill you.
11: Between now and then, I'm gonna mess you up.
12: What kind of gun is that?
2: You think there's anybody in there?
7: I won't see you again until you're 73. You I'll see in 3 months.
13: What the hell does that mean?
4: Drive Angry, shot in 3D.
7: Wouldn't want to be you when Satan finds out.
5: What's he gonna do? Not let me back in?

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0: things looked bad for our hero last time, didn't they?
1: You said it.
0: Rocky has been blindfolded and tied up in a hole under the Farmers and Swineherds National Bank, right next to a charge of dynamite with a burning fuse.
1: You said it.
0: And the fiend behind all this is Boris Badenov, alias Babyface Braunschweiger, the Minnesota Monster.
2: You said it. Come on, fellas. Last one out of the hole is a dead squirrel.
0: Quickly, the gang scrambled to safety, leaving Rocky alone with the dynamite.
1: Gee, if I can just get to the fuse, maybe I can put it out.
0: And the fearless squirrel inched his way toward the sound of the sizzling fuse. First, he tried sitting on it.
1: Ow! That'll never do.
0: He even tried to pull the fuse out of the dynamite, only to find that it was a lot longer than he thought.
1: Gee, I guess I'm really a goner this time. Help! Help!
0: But the wily Babyface Badenov had roped off the area above. And no one could get near enough to hear Rocky's cries. Meanwhile, on his way to Ponca City, Bullwinkle was pedaling slowly up the slopes of George Washington Hill.
3: Boy, this is quite a grade. Needs a little more moose muscle.
0: But just as Bullwinkle stood up to push hard on the pedal, his bicycle chain snapped. And Bullwinkle's bike began to rush backward down the hill at frightening speed. Of course, still facing forward, he had no idea where he was going.
3: Sure I do. I'm going down.
0: But you can't see where you're heading.
3: On the other hand, I get a grand view of where I've been.
0: Meanwhile, in the hole under the bank, Rocky watched in desperation as even the now lengthened fuse grew shorter and shorter.
3: Shh. Hey, Babyface. That fuse is taking an awful long time.
4: Somebody might go down and rescue that squirrel.
2: Nonsense. Nobody but idiot would go near hole with those signs around it.
0: But at that moment...
3: Gangway! Look out wherever you are!
0: And Bullwinkle's speeding bicycle crashed through the guardrail and right down into the hole.
1: Who is it? Who's there?
3: I'm not sure, but I think it's me.
1: Well, who's me?
3: Who's you? You're Rocky the Flying Squirrel.
1: Bullwinkle, you've come to save me.
3: I have? I mean, I have!
0: In a twinkling, Bullwinkle had freed Rocky, and our two friends scrambled wildly up the ladder as the fuse burned shorter and shorter.
3: So nobody but an idiot would go down there, eh, Babyface?
2: Well, look at him!
3: Yeah, I guess you're right.
2: They must have put out fuse. Come on, remember, he who hesitates is lost.
0: And the gang climbed into the hole again.
3: You got any other bright sayings, Babyface?
2: Of course! You can't keep a good crook down.
1: Golly, Bullwinkle, those fellas are going to rob the bank.
3: Oh, that's terrible.
1: You know what we got to do, don't you?
3: Sure, we got to withdraw our money quick.
1: No, we got to warn them.
3: Why? They know they're going to rob the bank.
1: No, we have to warn the people in the bank. Come on.
3: Oh, that's very astute of you, Rocky.
1: You mean astute, Bullwinkle.
3: You may be astute. I am astute.
0: Well, that was certainly true enough, for Bullwinkle's way of warning the bank was to rush in and shout,
3: "Hey, everybody, it's a stick-up!"
0: Instantly, the bank guards began firing at our friend.
1: That was the wrong thing to say, Bullwinkle.
3: Boy, some people are sure touchy.
0: And as our heroes crouched under a hail of lead, in the basement below, the light-fingered 5-2 was once again hard at work carrying off bag after bag of greenbacks.
2: Correction, that's green bucks.
0: Be sure to be with us next time for Many a Thousand Gone, or the Hall of Fame.

0: You lame brains can't do anything right, can you?
1: Boy, am I glad he's gone. I will... Don't be afraid now, boys. But let's get out of here!
2: Shut that bloody bazooka up!
3: Can I have some more Valium? My nerves are shot.
4: You've had three already.
3: And they're not helping. I feel sick.
4: Maybe you shouldn't have washed it down with all that vodka.
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armed and dangerous and has been spotted in the west side area armed with a meat cleaver in one hand and his genitals in the other. 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
1: Oh, bye.

Welcome to Juliet's Wild Kingdom, coming to you on WBCQ The Planet 7415 Shortwave. 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Well, this week's show is going to be about Cuba. Cuba is a beautiful country, tropical country, and the American embargo against Cuba shouldn't exist anymore. It's crap. The Russians are long gone. Cold War is over. There's no reason for the embargo against Cuba. The United States is hypocritical in its support and trade with China, and then tries to claim that the embargo against Cuba is justified because it's a communist country. It's all crap. This show is for Cuba. I encourage you all to write your congressman, write the Senate, write the president, and encourage the U.S. government to remove the embargo on Cuba. Viva la Revolución!

0: of the countries in the world have normal bilateral relations with Cuba. Why is the U.S. virtually alone in its hostility toward Cuba? What explains U.S. policy?
1: Let me just report again some truisms that you would read all over the front pages of the newspapers if there was any commitment to trying to tell important and uncontroversial truths. There's nothing I'm going to say that's in the least controversial. But let me just run through the history because it's interesting. Cuba was the first foreign policy problem for the United States. It goes back to the 1820s. This is no new thing. Back in the 1820s, the nice guys like Thomas Jefferson and so on, who were planning to take over the hemisphere, saw Cuba as the next place to pick up. Okay, they'd already stolen Florida from its inhabitants, claiming to have taken it from the Spanish, but actually from its inhabitants. And their eyes were now kind of moving toward the west, but also on Cuba. That was the next prize. Well, there was a little problem. The British fleet. There was a British deterrent, just as in the 1960s there was a Soviet deterrent. And in fact, the British were the hated enemy in those days. Mainly because of their power. They were preventing the United States from expanding, like they prevented the United States from conquering Canada a couple of times, which the U.S. has been trying to do since 1775 and may have finally achieved in the so-called free trade agreement. Cuba was sitting right there, it's a valuable place. He couldn't get there because the British are in the way. John Quincy Adams, I guess it was, suggested that we just be patient. He said it'll drop into our hands like a ripe fruit by the laws of political gravitation. Okay, meaning by the time we get stronger and the British get weaker, things will shift around, we'll be able to take it over. Okay, by the end of the century that had happened. By the end of the century, the British were sort of being pushed out of the game. The United States was getting more powerful. And during something that is sort of ludicrously mistitled, the Spanish-American War, the United States intervened in Cuba primarily to prevent it from liberating itself from Spain. You take a close look. That's an interpretation, so you want to make sure, don't take my word for it. But I think if you look, you'll find that what happened is that the intervention in Cuba was primarily an effort to make sure that its liberation from Spain didn't mean liberation. And in fact, Cuba was quickly turned into an American plantation with all kind of restrictions on its options and, bought up by American agribusiness and so on and so forth. When Cuba tried any funny ideas about moving towards independence, it was smashed down. For example, Franklin Roosevelt is famous for the good neighbor policy. We don't intervene anymore in the affairs of our neighbors. Well, take a look at 1934, when Cuba made the mistake of trying to elect a sort of, I guess, moderate social democrat of more or less independent ideas as president. That's going too far. Okay, so out. So it continues up through 1959. Okay, 1959, Castro comes along. There was a little bit of toying with the question of whether we can maintain the new Cuba in our system or not. And this is not a new policy issue. Remember, it's back to the 1820s. It hasn't changed much. Within a couple of months, it was decided that Castro is too big for his britches. There's no Russians, incidentally. He's anti-communist. In fact, he's jailing members of the Communist Party. There was no question of the Russians or the communists or any of this kind of stuff. By late 1959, U.S. planes were already bombing Cuba from Florida bases. The State Department claims they didn't know about it. Okay. But, try that if, say, Cuban planes bombed the United States, and say, the Cubans didn't know about it. Okay, so, but it was happening. In March 1960, the Eisenhower administration made a formal decision. It was secret, but now it's declassified, so you can find out about it. They made the formal decision to overthrow the Cuban government and take it over. Okay, that's March 1960. Remember, no Cold War, no Russians, no communists, just independent Cuba.

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from that point on, March 1960, up until today, Cuba has been subjected to extensive international terrorism, economic strangulation, without an end. And it's not trivial stuff. Just to give you one small example, this one comes from an absolutely impeccable source, Raymond Garthoff, who's a very conservative and respected historian, right inside the CIA and the intelligence apparatus, now writes historical work on all this stuff. Take a look at his books on Reflections on the Missile Crisis, which he's writing sort of partially from the inside, partly from as a historian. Well, there's a little item in there somewhere where he's at the peak of the missile crisis. When it had sort of theoretically been solved, but it was still not over. So, like, the missiles were still there. At the peak of the missile crisis, one of the Mongoose teams, these terrorist teams that Kennedy had sent into Cuba to smash the place up, one of them, which was apparently acting out of control at the time, like, there's no evidence that Kennedy had ordered it to do this, but so maybe it was on its own, but one of them blew up a petrochemical plant in Cuba. Which, according to him, he doesn't verify it, but he says it's alleged, and he apparently takes it seriously, that 400 workers were killed. Suppose Cuba blew up a factory in the United States and 400 people were killed. Do you think it might make the newspaper? In fact, they'd probably be nuked. We'd nuke them, Okay, but this is us. And this is, incidentally, one tiny footnote to a long history of terrorism. And this was right at the peak of the missile crisis, when, for all I know, Cuba had its fingers on the missiles. I don't know that. But anyway, somebody did. Okay, now, for those of you who want to know about why people believe what they do, just do a little check and find out how much information you can find out about this. Okay? I mean, I've told you that. I'll save you the trouble. This is it. I've repeated it in probably 20 times in books that nobody would dream of looking at or reviewing and so on. But that's one little item. And then it goes on to poisoning crops and livestock and shooting down fishing boats and strafing hotels and, blowing up airplanes and all sorts of things. Meanwhile, the economic strangulation goes on, okay, permanently. Now, the only issue debated in the United States, for a long time, there was a pretense we got to do this because of the Russians. Okay, because, Cuba is a tentacle of the Russian monster trying to strangle us. I mean, in an intellectually free country, everybody would laugh. In fact, when Kennedy once tried to get the Mexican ambassador to join in some anti-Cuban action back in the early 60s, the Mexican ambassador actually told him, he'd like to do it, but if he announces it in public in Mexico that Cuba's a threat, he said 40 million Mexicans will die laughing. Okay. That's basically true. I mean, the idea that Cuba could be a threat even if it's armed by the Russians, it's as if, like to try to find, I can't even think of a counterpart, but let's suppose, say, that before the end of the Cold War, Russia had been carrying out massive terrorism against Denmark and strangling the country. Let's imagine it could do that, because it said that Denmark was a threat. Well, Denmark was way more of a threat to Russia than Cuba is to the United States. I mean, Denmark's an advanced industrial country. It's a member of a hostile military alliance, well-armed. If the Russians had said that, you wouldn't laugh. It would be a sign of their lunacy, and maybe we got to murder them or something like that. But we say that all the time, and that's okay, because that's

Of the Russians. Is that what happened? No. We drew the noose tighter. Okay. All of a sudden, it wasn't because the Russians were a threat. It was because we love democracy so much, as you can easily demonstrate by looking at what we do around the world. Okay. But sudden, and if you take a look at the educated classes, they didn't skip a beat. From one day to the next, it's defending ourselves against the Russian threat to loving democracy, okay? With this history out in the open. Now, that's a real achievement. I doubt that a totalitarian state could achieve anything like that. Anyhow, up until now, it's, well, we love democracy so much. And then the only question is, well, what's the best way to achieve democracy? Is it the Helms-Burton Act, or is it by the Canadian Prime Minister going there? You know? And this is discussed as if it was serious. That's the interesting part. I mean, this is discussed as if, you know, it's not 40 million Mexicans die laughing, which it ought to be. You know, it's discussed as if it could conceivably be serious. It can't possibly be serious. The only question is how to make sure that Cuba will go back into the box in which it was supposed to be put in 1820. If they can force it back there by one or another means, fine, we'll accept Cuba. We'll even call it a democracy, even if it's run by some brutal murderer. You know, like we call Mexico a democracy, or we call Colombia a democracy. In fact, the best democracy in the hemisphere, even has an independent political party, you know, which was allowed to function in 1985. Since that time, about 3,000 of its activists have been murdered, mostly by security forces and paramilitary forces, including every presidential candidate and most of the mayors. But, you know, it's there. It's got to be a democracy. And since we love democracy so much, we think it's fine. You know, but so maybe if Cuba ends up with democracy like that, it'll be fine as long as it follows orders. You know, there ought to be 100 million Americans who die laughing over this. And the fact that they're not is an indication of the grip of the doctrinal system, which is really powerful. And in this case, primarily among the more educated sectors. You know, if they don't know these things, it's a conscious decision not to know. It takes work not to know these things. Like, you don't have to, you know, really explore.

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0: Donald, someone's at the door. I'll get it. Tell Huey. Tell Huey to go watch television with us. Just a second.
1: Howdy there. Oh. Just brought your mail here, Mr. Brittman.
0: Guess what? It's the old postman. Hi.
1: Thank you. Thank you. You don't always have an audience
2: here. Take it off!
1: Listen, fellas, I just have been picking up a few little postcards, you know, along the way before I
3: leave. I've seen some of those.
1: Okay, now listen here.
3: Mail call.
1: This is from Aunt Sadie. She sent it to her niece, Lucia. She says here, I want to thank you for the nice pincushion which just come. The crochet is such a lovely pattern, and I appreciate it all the more because I believe you done it yourself. And the edge of Nellie's handkerchief is the prettiest pattern I've seen. It is lovely here. The grass, a carpet of green, and roses and flowers in bloom. Though there's no winter here, just lots to see in this great city. Love to you all, and all the rest from Aunt Sadie. Look at that scene of Echo Park Lake there. Ain't that pretty?
4: Good Lord, you know that's from Echo Park. She writing from the city to her good friends out in the country. She says there's nothing to see here. There's no winter here, but there's lots to see.
3: That's very interesting. Mr. Postman, you got a letter for me?
1: Oh, sure enough. I got one special for you. Here, you take a look at that there, young man.
3: Okay, I look at it here. I can't read too good. Oh, my goodness.
1: Is that a familiar place for you?
3: This is a pretty one. This is a pink picture of 777, a number of the postcard. It's a Fresno High School. That's my old high school that I went to.
4: Is that really the one you're going to? Can I see that?
3: No. Oh, this ain't the one I actually went to. This is actually the Fresno Normal School, I think, which they tore down. But right over there, that was where Jackie Globenfeld's house was. Did I ever tell you about Jackie Globenfeld before?
4: No. Well, Jackie Globenfeld?
3: Jackie Globenfeld had an uncle whose name was Happy Harold Globenfeld.
2: His name was Happy Harold Globenfeld.
3: And he was on the rock and roll station on the black side of town. On the other side of the black tracks.
4: And what's he talking?
3: And they all listened to Annie Had a Baby as emceed by Happy Harold Globenfeld. And that's probably Happy Harold's nephew's house. Right there. Now, shall I read what's on the back of the postcard?
5: Yeah, sure. That's
3: okay.
5: Half a surprise.
3: This is to Mrs. Joe Janelle, Albany, Oregon, Route 5. Hope you are feeling all right. If not, wire to Los Angeles. Care of Hotel Hayward. We are having a good time. Signed, Guilty.
4: Sign it anything, dear, but send it off and tell her we won't be home for another week.
1: When was that sent there? That sounds like one of the old ones.
3: Yeah, I don't... 1915.
1: Oh, that's been around.
3: Sent from Selma, California. Wasn't that... That's where Lee Kennicott was born, I believe.
2: Selma comes from there, too.
3: Yeah, she does.
2: Yeah, Selma from Selma.
4: How like often?
2: Williams W. Williams. I went to Williams and Williams, yeah.
3: Selma W. Selma,
2: she's a girl for me, for me.
3: She met a guy named William.
2: Another happy end to be. Beer, it flowed like wine, and we fell into the drink. We'll never will forget him, the Russians on the pinks. The Russians, forget them not to win. The Russians, we'll sink them in the gin. We'll drink and drink and drink and pour the beer upon our heads. We'll never drink again because we'll never have the friends. Oh, we're friends for the marching and we're going to the war. We'll never come back because we cannot find the war. We're looking for girls and we'll find them.
4: Without
2: Russian
4: film,
2: picks
4: no
2: are cold. We don't care because we're never coming back to all the holes. We're filling the holes with cement. We're going to fill the pool with cement.
6: How's your business, Larry?
7: You got any cards there for Philip Huntner?
1: Philip Puntner.
3: Oh, poor
1: well, I don't
3: Phil.
1: Know. Here, you might want to read.
0: 40 days out in the field, and we're the only
1: you
0: ones
1: might
0: to get lost,
1: read,
0: not you.
1: You might want to read this one here. This
0: ain't even for him.
1: This
0: are you
1: was sent to Mrs.
0: Person?
1: Fred Burgee
0: it's best
1: in
0: we can
1: Riverside
0: do you,
1: in 1941.
7: Oh, it's a picture of the facade of Bullock's Store for Men. In Los Angeles.
3: That's where they sell bullocks.
0: What a beautiful thought, man. Sending someone that. Read it, please. The sooner the better.
7: Dear friends. Dear friends. Tuesday p.m. As far as we know, we will see you Thursday afternoon. Don't stay home for us. It will be okay if we shouldn't find you home. We'll try another time. Received your card and hope you didn't go home on our account. The Morgans.
3: Yes, The Morgans. The show that'll bore you silly as long as you can listen. Brought to you by Sleepo Sleeping Tablets. They'll put your head in the right place.
5: The Morgans.
3: Remember, every day at this time, Sleepo brings you The Morgans. The family that stays asleep.
6: Ah. Good morning, good morning.
7: Hey, listen to this. Melinda then cut the clothesline into several lengths and attached one end to one of Pierre's legs. Knotting the rope tightly, she ran the rest of the rope up to Pierre's right arm, and this stopped Pierre from kicking out at Melinda or moving his legs. Every time he kicked his legs, Pierre put pressure on his arms, causing himself great pain. He soon became all the more chagrined and pained when Melinda picked up a hairbrush and began whacking him with it. The stinging blows made Pierre realize the error of his ways in mistreating Melina so much in the past. All thoughts of vengeance at Melina for treating him in this stringent manner vanished from his thoughts. Boy, what a great
0: fuck. Got off on guilt. I dig it now, of course.
7: Huh?
0: Oh, I understand. I can't communicate it, but I understand.
7: I'm going in the back room and finish the plane.
0: Finish the what?
3: The plane. What plane are you on?
0: See you later.
3: That's a nice door you have there. Open that again, won't you?
8: It's a portable door. This is our Model 317. It's about 4 feet 6 inches high.
3: This is your gump chemical door. Yeah.
8: This is, well, it's painted with gunk.
3: It's painted with gunk.
8: Gunk pet chemicals is what
3: it is. Yes, I see. Moist on your own Peter there, eh?
8: Peter's over here. He's selling the window.
3: Hi, Pete.
0: Hi. This window goes with every gump chemical door, you know. It's a two-way window. You look in or you look in. Either way.
9: That's great.
0: See the man in there with the uniform that's saluting you?
8: He's looking out.
0: Well, he's in one of these portable gump doors, these chemical doors. You don't need anything else. No holes, no waste. You know, everybody's done in good taste. Just
3: in and out, huh?
0: In and out. Just the door.
3: That's what the door business must be like, huh?
0: See what it's like in there? How'd you like to live in there?
10: And with every one of these gumps this week, we're giving away a free cow. 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
8: $174.10.
0: Sold.
3: Armenian! Sold Armenian!
8: Listen, I want to tell everybody that the new, brand new, fourth issue of the Mixville Rocket has just been published. This, as nobody knows, is the hometown paper of Mixville, California. Let's hear it for Mixville, California.
9: Mixville,
8: There we are. Thank you very much. That's a chromatic introduction, I believe.
9: The Mixville Fanfare.
8: The Mixville Fanfare.
9: Grab anything you can blow. It's near to you, and that's it. A Mixville Fanfare.
3: Do you know why they call it Mixville?
9: Huh?
3: Because everybody who lives there...
9: Mixed up.
3: Why didn't you let me say it?
9: Guess it?
3: Yeah, that was it. Of course it was it.
9: I'm supposed to be the smart guy. That's stupid.
3: You make me look bad.
9: Well, I don't mean to make you look bad, Charlie.
3: I got a PhD.
9: I know you do. Why don't you stand over there so I can smell you?
3: Fud.
9: Yeah, that's what it smells like, your feet.
0: Did you go to Elmer
3: FCC
0: College?
3: Too.
0: You didn't go to Elmer College.
3: Yeah, I went to Elmer College. I went to the Gump Institute at Elmer College.
0: Did you get your Elmer Fudd when you were
3: there? Yeah, no, I got my Dagwood, they call it.
0: You got a Dagwood?
3: Yeah.
0: Oh, you're a Dagwood. You're a DG.
3: That's right.
0: They call you, instead of doctor, like in this country, if you live in Sweden and you get one of those, they call you a Dag. Dag Hammarskjöld was a Dagwood Hammarskjöld. which means he went to the Elmer Fudd University and got his Dagwood. Now I see how he got so far so fast.
7: You told me that Dagwood was a millionaire before he got into comics.
0: That's right.
8: We told that
0: Wally
8: on the radio
9: show. Let it be told!
7: Is that true? Because I have here a paper that says Germany Surrenders from 1918, and there's Bringing Up Father. And let me read you the Bringing Up Father.
0: Mayor, just a second. Let me turn back the hands of time here. Right. Mayor, drop your LaGuardia. Here he is, reading the news and the views to the
10: Jews. Open your papers, kids. To Monday, November 11th, 1918, the San Francisco Examiner. Now, up at the top, it's Bringing Up Father. In the first panel here, you got Maggie reading a letter to Jiggs, who's seated down. He's wearing, he doesn't have his shoes on, as usual, and he's smoking his little butt of a cigar, and he's in his underwear. And she says,
5: "Here's a letter from our son in France."
10: And then he says,
11: "His next letter will be from Berlin."
10: And in the next box there, he's got the letter and is looking kind of puzzled. And Maggie's saying,
5: "He's just like you. I told him to wear his heavy socks and woolens in the trenches and keep bundled up."
10: In the next caption box here, she's writing furiously at the desk, and he's standing kind of disgruntled in his stocking feet a little off to the side, and she's saying,
5: "I write him again. He must do as I tell him."
10: To which Jig says,
11: "Why do you keep nagging at the boy?"
10: Then Maggie really is shocked at this. She's got little lines coming out of her head, and the pen suspended in midair, like out in space. We don't know about that yet. And Jiggs is real, real mad there, and he's all scrunched up. He's got his hand in his pocket, and he says,
11: "Why don't you let him enjoy the war?"
12: Dropping whistles again.
7: They later became millionaires, too. I mean, they became millionaires. Dagwood lost his fortune and gained a wife.
8: Maybe.
7: And those children
8: maybe
7: and that
8: Dagwood
7: dog.
8: Gave it to Jiggs.
7: You think so? Because Jiggs, who's shanty Irish in this.
13: Dagwood Jiggs, gave right. it to Jiggs? What a great
14: Jiggs
13: idea.
14: Jiggs and Dagwood are brothers.
15: That's on television brothers. This week. Dagwood gave it to Jiggs along with Doing It With Mother.
13: Right, or Bringing Up Lunch.
15: Wasn't yeah, also? Bringing Up Dinner.
13: Bringing Up Dinner, that's the TV serial that's on now between Bilko and Lucy, right?
15: But yeah.
13: I've been watching Bilko.
3: Oh, I haven't watched it. Yeah. Is it on reruns all across the country for many listeners?
13: I didn't watch the... Yeah, oh, it's running all the time.
3: Right.
13: I didn't see the serial itself yet. I've just seen the ads a lot, and they're very good because they have lots of cuts of him hitting his head all the time, right, and doing it. "It's a miracle, it's a miracle, come on in here, Ritzik!" He's always like, "Ritzik, Doberman, Ritzik!" Right?
7: TV was good this week, though. Late last night, I saw a travelogue about Fiji, and I learned something really interesting about Fiji.
3: Excuse me, was that with Baxter Ward?
15: Yes, Baxter Ward was talking about it.
3: Baxter was narrating it informal method that he has.
7: You studied the same school that he did.
3: That's right. Baxter.
15: The famous speaker school.
3: Yeah.
15: Me too. I was there. I studied there, too.
16: I went there, you know.
15: Oh, did you?
16: Yes. I was a 400-pound weakling, used to walk with the Muscle Beaches, you know, looking for an angry sock. Now I'm on radio. It's wonderful. Famous speaker school.
5: That guy's 300 pounds, you know. He used to be in the Marines.
16: It's all in my throat now.
7: You've got that under control. You got a good, personable guy.
16: Oh, you're from
7: there, too. Yeah, sure, I studied there.
16: You were the booth next to me.
7: Yeah, I remember I was
16: like
7: a guy who couldn't talk at all.
16: I remember.
7: Nobody understood me. People used to punch me out. I'd go up and I'd ask, like, a direction. I wanted to go somewhere. I'd go, "Hey, 50, get this far."
16: Boom.
7: Oh! You thought I was being, fresh or something. Now I can communicate, and believe me, I'm grateful for it.
16: Oh, you sound great. I've heard you on the Top 40 show, right?
7: Yes, I've spoken in the Top 40 show, yes.
16: Yeah, it's great. It's great.
7: I've spoken of 40 to 50 show.
17: Don't, you're speeding him up. This boy has to take it very slow.
7: I'm okay, Teach. I'm okay, Teach.
17: Now, you just take it easy. No, don't get tight.
7: Loosen your throat.
15: Oh! Ow!
18: Hi, I'm Lynn Thompson, and here it is, being number one on the Monsterney.
17: That's one of our boys.
18: I'm practicing that.
17: He's coming. Here, you're coming along.
18: Yeah,
17: all right.
18: I'll have it down pretty soon.
16: Let me try one. Could I? Right?
17: All right, here's our star student, Charlene Yakamoto. Go ahead, Charlene.
16: La Cienega Car Wash.
18: Yes, La Cienega Car Wash. Get your car washed in an atmosphere of congenial living.
16: Yes, and while your car is being washed from the inside out, you'll browse in our modern browsing room where car accessories are displayed.
17: That was a real swell commercial. Kids, I think you're ready for the big time.
16: My mother was so surprised to see me come home talking like this. Oh, she was never so surprised. I bought her off, though. She's not unhappy about it.
17: Well, it's good you only do voiceovers, though, Henry.
16: That's all I can do.
18: They won't let him get on the bottom.
7: Well, anyway, as I was saying...
3: Go ahead.
7: I was watching this TV program about Fiji last night with Baxter Ward.
17: Oh, that's... Yes. I haven't gotten back to any of the things I was interrupted about.
7: Oh, that's because drug usage, you see.
17: Very
7: it destroys
17: good,
7: your memory.
17: Though. Yeah, right.
3: What?
7: It destroys your...
17: Your what?
7: It destroys your memory.
17: Your memory?
3: Oh.
13: Yeah. I read an article about
3: what
13: that by Dr. Show you, right here.
3: Do you have? There was something on him in.
7: No, but what was I saying?
3: I have this line.
7: Wait a minute. No, you can't confuse me.
17: You can't fool me, Phil.
7: No, I wrote it down.
17: I know you know.
7: I was talking about Fresno.
3: Doctor,
13: here it is.
3: Talk
13: here
3: about
13: it is.
3: Fresno.
7: Oh, you got it.
13: I got it. It's right.
3: Sing about Fresno.
13: Right here. I forgot to.
3: Oh, you forgot to bring it.
13: No, I forgot.
3: Oh,
13: I
3: you
13: forgot the.
3: Well,
13: I can't say no that I didn't forget to bring it because I don't remember exactly.
3: Can't forget
13: what
3: no
13: I,
3: what?
14: Will
3: what
14: they
3: I
14: remember? Or will they forget? There's no telling on the Dr.
13: Dr.
7: So, anyway, on this program about Fiji Islands, I learned that because the Fijians, when they were taken over by the Crown British Colony
13: Cromwell,
7: Company,
13: did you say?
7: Yeah,
19: get on with it.
7: Well, they didn't want to work. See, so
3: ooh.
7: The Fijians, the people who live there,
13: the Fijians, not the Fijians.
7: No, not
13: did
7: the Fijians. Those are the people who are.
13: Who are the Fijians?
7: Those are the, like the Hobbits. They live in that utopia under the earth. The Hobbits. Hoppids.
13: The Hopheads.
7: The Hopheads. Yeah, they're drug users and they live in utopia.
13: No, they're the people whose face have to be sprayed.
3: This isn't Utopia, man. This is Pico Rivera.
13: Yeah, man.
7: Oh, well, anyway, it's not important to the
13: don't
7: point.
13: Don't you remember Prince Baron? Don't you remember in Robin Hood?
7: Oh, yes, of course.
13: Phrygia, right.
7: Yeah, those are the...
13: The people who live where it's real cold.
7: I studied
13: fluoride,
7: with him,
13: too. That works against
19: what does this
13: the purple
19: mean?
13: Dust. Don't you remember Flash?
7: Yeah, so anyway...
14: We'll be back to Dropping for Donuts in just a moment after this word.

0: the sun pulls away from the shore and our boat sinks slowly in the west, we approach the island of Lulu. Spelled backwards,
1: Ul-ul.
0: Ah, in the distance we hear Spike Jones and his wacky Wackakeans.
2: Hey, when they like a beady go, who will I be? Go, who will I be? Go, who will I be? Go, who will I be? Go, who will I be? Go, who will I be? Go, who will I be? Go, who will I be? Go, who will I be? Go, who will I be? Go, who will I be? Go, who will I be? Go, who will I be? Go, who will I be? Go, who will I be? Go, who will I be? Go, who will I be? Go, who will I be? Go, who will I be? Go, who will I be? Go, who will I be? Go, who will I be? Go, who will I be? Go, who will I be? Go, who will I be? Go, who will I be? Go, who will I be? Go, who will I be? Go, who will I be? Go, who will I be? Go, who will I be? Go, who will I be? Go, who will I be? Go, who will I be? Go, who will I be? Go, who will I be? Go, who will I be? Go, who will I be? Go, who will I be? Go, who will I be? Go, who will I be? Go, who will I be? Go, who will I be? Go, who will I be? Go, who will I be? Go, who will I be?

0: 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Isn't that where you want to be at midnight when the big eyeball drops on those sub-millionaires 30,000 feet beneath you? Goddess Air, she'll get you there.
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3: Suppose it is.
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1: All right, you live, you learn, I guess, man. I guess that's what desensitized environmental radio sounds like. I guess it's certainly weirdly cool. Hey, Mr. Producer Man, you there?
5: Yo, Bobston.
1: All right, I got an idea. You got another one of those that's long enough for me to take a whiz behind?
5: Bob, if you're short enough, it's long enough.
6: I'm out the door.
5: Shake it.
0: Fly the Goddess Air Plush Bus and leave the luxury to us. It's the end of the world in air travel. From the dizzying disorientation of its gyro seats to the old world fermentation cushions and drop-down ale masks, you may not know where you are, but you'll never forget how you got there. Goddess Air, let her take you for all you're worth.
1: Hello, don't worry.
7: Number 2 in a series of jolly good programs designed to confront your shallow, infantile phobia.
2: Yes, and today we pop yet another paranoid pinata as we take a good, hard, full monty at your fears of eyeball hats.
7: It's a silly, semi-sentient fixation that quite ignores the clear and unpleasant danger of the mumbling millennial morons beneath the hat.
2: But it's the eye and the ball, you see, the one, the one in the sand, it's the null. El Cipher!
1: And that's our program for today.
2: It's the code Ibola!

type of love song is the passionate or fiery variety, usually in tango tempo, in which the singer exhorts his partner to haunt him and taunt him and, if at all possible, to consume him with a kiss of fire. This particular illustration of this genre is called the masochism tango.

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0: You think you know your singers? 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Can you recognize Stevie Wonder or Jerry Butler when you hear them? Well, let's see how sharp you are in spotting this voice. This is The Five Count with our very special guest, who's just made his very first album for Phonogram Records. You've seen him on the screen, he's made you laugh on TV, and he's an international star. Does that give you any clues? How about if you hear his speaking voice? Okay, mystery star, you're on, and welcome to the show.
1: Thank you. This is my singing debut, and I'm thrilled to be here. I think it's going to be terribly exciting. Sinatra's shaking.
2: Has this debut taken a long time? Did people always know you could sing?
1: I always knew I could sing, but nobody else did. I figured it was time that I've tried everything else, and I think you ought to try everything twice because you might have had a headache the first time. And a friend of mine named Bobby Goldsboro talked me into doing an album. Went down to Nashville, and I had a lot of fun doing the album, and I think I surprised not only Bobby, but I surprised myself a couple of times.
0: All right, that's enough of a clue. If you haven't guessed who it is by now, let's play one of the tracks, and then we'll tell you.
1: Room for a Boy, Never Used.
3: There's a house in my mind. It's more than a house. It's made of dreams that are more than dreams. And the rooms of that house are carefully filled with my most loved people and things. But you know, there's one single room at the top of the stairs with a door untouched and new, reserved for a son that I've never had. One room for a boy, never used. The drapes are done in trains and affection, walls and race cars and love. There's a place for a dartboard, a football helmet, a ball, a bat, a glove. There's a space just right for a crayon stick man. Just so high, here by the door. Model cars hung from the ceiling. Airplane glue on the floor. There's a big lonely tree in a big backyard, just waiting for a long rope swing. And there's a place in the branches for a big tree house, a place to keep secrets and things. And there's a gang of outlaws seen roaming the yard, a lawless, reckless band, but a young, fearless sheriff with a little tin badge could keep the law well in hand. Yeah, there's a whole backyard just full of adventure, with pirates and spacemen too. But it's just lying there, wasted and bare, like that room for a boy, never used. There's a place in my mind I've laid away times to be shared with a special someone. They'll never be shared with anyone else. Times for a man and a son. Like when a tail for a kite can be more important than that noise I've heard in the car. And times for questions like, where did I come from? Why can't I touch the stars? I got bedtime stories I've never told. Songs I've been keeping aside. One walk in the sand for one boy and one man. Magic trick I've never tried. God, you've given me more than I've ever deserved. But if I might humbly ask this of you, when you're giving out sons, don't forget, I still have room for a boy.
1: That's a cut from my new album called Ask Me What I Am, and the song you just heard is A Room for a Boy, Never Used.
2: And now you know, or do you? It's Burt Reynolds and his very first album for Phonogram Records. We'll be rapping with him about it and playing some more cuts right after this.
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0: The Five Count, back with our famous guest, Burt Reynolds, who sings on his debut album for Phonogram, Ask Me What I Am. And what a kick it is to be able to have him on our show.
1: We didn't do the album, quite honestly, to prove that I could sing. The album is what they call a concept album, and I had some things that I wanted to say. You can't say them on The Tonight Show or in a newspaper article sometimes. I mean, people kind of take out the things that they want to take out and hit the highlights. And usually some of the things that you feel the most are never really laid out for the people, and they never really get to know you. And I found myself in the last couple of years listening to Kris Kristofferson, not to hear him sing, but to hear what he had to say. And I thought, well, why don't I just do an album? And maybe if even a couple of people that are fans of mine, or not fans of mine, either way, listen to it, they'll come away from listening to the album and know me a little better, which is kind of important to me.
2: Well, that Room for a Boy Never Used sounds like it has a lot of meaning for you. What's the story behind it?
1: Well, when we were trying to find the cuts for the album, I came across a song by a fellow named Dick Feller. Not this particular song, but it was a song about relationship between a man and his son. And I want a kid very badly, and I've tried to adopt one last couple of years and had run into all kinds of problems. This was an idea that I had in my head, and I called this guy, Dick Feller. He was on vacation. And I said, this is Burt Reynolds, and I'm a big fan of yours. And he said, where the hell do you know me from? And I said, I heard this song, but you did. And I said, I want to tell you about an idea. So I told him the idea. He said, man, I'm just up here letting my my beard grow, and I don't want to write anything. But he said, that's a fascinating idea. Let me think about it. I just knew by listening to the song that I heard from him that he would jump on the idea. He called me back the very next day, and he said, I think I've got something. Told me the title. And I said, yeah, you're on the way. One day later, he came in and handed me the song. And when we went in to record the album, I was a little uptight about singing, naturally, because I had never sung before. And we did about, I guess, four cuts singing. And we got to this particular cut, which I don't sing, I just talk. And the band was there, all those great guys from Nashville who are really laid back and great bunch of guys. And I went in the booth and they played this, and I did it first take. I came out of the booth and they were all applauding. And I said, I think I better do it again. And Bob said, are you crazy? Well, that's it, one take. And that's what we did.
0: Were you uptight at all working with all those great musicians who have worked with some of the top singers? This being your first crack at it.
1: I was nervous before I got there. They made me feel absolutely wonderful. It's the greatest bunch of guys I've ever been around. And, you know, I would come out of this booth having gone in there thinking, well, I'll do the best I can and come out. And I would hear all these comments, and I thought, well, you know, you guys don't have to say that. And they say, no, no, no, we really mean it. You know, they'd just done Elvis and Chris and Bobby and two or three other people about the week before. And by the time it was over, we'd hang in there till sometimes 2 or 3 o'clock in the morning. I did the album in 2 days. By 2 or 3 o'clock in the morning, I couldn't wait to get back in the booth. I said, come on, I want to do it, I want to do it, you know. I was really having a ball. I had more fun making the album than anything I've done.
2: So you say this is a concept album. What is the concept of Ask Me What I Am?
1: The beginning, the first cut on the album is Childhood 1949, which is the time I grew up. Goes through early childhood, first love, thoughts about religion. Then it has some thoughts about, oh, you can't always sing a happy song, which of course is true. Success, how do you handle success? And then finally, wanting a kid, you know, settling down. And I didn't shake the world today, did you? Which, of course, is true. And then at the end, Last Love. There's one controversial cut on the album, which, of course, if everybody that knows me well, and I said I wanted to have one cut on the album that everybody said, you know what that so-and-so did? I thought it would be fun to shake people up a little bit. So we did one cut on the album that made people talk to themselves a little bit.
0: And the title?
1: She's Taking a Gentle Lover. The idea of that was that when I was going through all the different songs in Nashville, the title struck me immediately. And this was one of the few songs in the album that wasn't written especially for me. And the gal that was there from Tree Publishing said, oh, you don't want that because nobody will touch that song. And I said, why? And she said, well, it's a great song, but you know what it's really about? And I said, no. She said, well, it's about a guy who loses his girl to a girl. I said, let me hear that song right now. I played the song, and unless you listen to the words, unless you know what the song is all about, it sounds just like losing a girl to a gentle lover. And then when you hear the lyrics, it takes on a whole new concept, and it's beautifully written. I'm sure that a lot of people know that Hey Jude, which was a fairly successful record, was a million seller, was the same thing. Fabulous cut. You listen to the words, and it's kind of interesting.
3: Love can be wonderful, complicated, exciting, and painful. But when that little word love takes shape, it seems to overshadow everything, unless that shape is a triangle. A triangle is defined as having three straight sides. Sometimes, only one side is straight.

0: That was She's Taking a Gentle Lover from my new album, Ask Me What I Am. And this is Burt Reynolds.
1: Hey, this is Tun's mom, and you're listening to The Five Count. I never actually listened to it myself, but I'm sure it doesn't suck that bad.
2: Yeah, you've seen him in Deliverance, Seamus, White Lightning, and The Man Who Loved Cat Dancing. You've seen him on TV's talk shows, and now you'll be hearing him on his first album, Ask Me What I Am. We're talking about our special guest, Burt Reynolds, who's rapping with us and playing some of the cuts from the new Phonogram album, and it's a beauty. Where does the title come from, Burt?
0: Well, one of the things that's happened to me in the last couple of years is that I've taken on a whole kind of image with the public that whether it's right or wrong, it's too late now, and I have to live with it. A lot of people have decided that they're for me or against me, not because of what I am, but because of what they think I am. And the song says so many things that I really believe in. Don't ask me what I'm going to be. Ask me what I am. Don't ask me where I'm going. Ask me where I've been. I just think it's a beautifully written song. It's not the best cut on the album by far. I think that I sing much better on two or three other of the songs, but the lyrics of the song and what the song represents and what the album represents, it just had to be the title of the album because that's, in essence, that's what the whole album is. Ask Me What I Am.
3: Did it take long to put the album together?
0: No, it was surprisingly quick. The album we cut in 2 days. What took the time, of course, was finding the songs. There's 9 songs that were written especially for the album. One song that was kind of a standard country song. Well, it was a tremendous success for Tammy Wynette. I'm Gonna Keep On Falling in Love Till I Get It Right, which again, I'm crazy about the title. And
2: sounds like one of your one-liners.
0: Yeah. Well, we try to do that like a standard rather than as a country song. The writers, the talent in Nashville is unbelievable. I mean, it's unbelievable. I mean, you go in there on a Friday night, and if you wanted to, by Monday, you could have an album finished. And with 11 original songs. Everybody's a songwriter. Everybody plays a guitar. And they are so laid back. You know, you walk into some guy's office, and there's a guy with cowboy boots with horse manure all over him, and a guitar on his back, and a motorcycle out front, and he sits down and picks and sings, and when he leaves, you say, who was that guy? And they say, well, that guy wrote The Green, Green Grass of Home, and he owns half of Nashville, you know.
3: Have you always liked country music? It would seem you'd be more into the pop songs.
0: No, I was raised on country music. It was just a great title. I give a great title. Hank Williams, all those terrific songwriters that came out of that period. The Cattle Call, Eddie Arnold. I was born in Georgia, raised in Florida. And I really and truly love country music. I'm so happy that it's finally happened. This album is not country music. I mean, it's not certainly not a country album. But it does do what Bobby Goldsboro's albums do. It makes that cross, I think, between, Bobby's songs are played on country, they're played on easy listening stations, and they're played on pop stations.
2: Yeah, there's no line anymore. Country songs are always up in the top 10. Same with R&B.
0: Yeah, the thing I love about country music, and always have loved about it, being an actor, is that the songs have a beginning, a middle, and an end. I mean, they tell a story, you know, and from an actor standpoint, that's a lot of fun.
3: What's the story you tell in the next one?
0: Well, this particular cut is Tammy Wynette's hit, Till I Get It Right, and according to the consensus of one lady singer that I know, this is the best singing job that I did on the album. Again, I did this in one take, and because I'm crazy about the song. I love what the song says, and I love the way it's written. Red Lane co-wrote the song, and Red, of all the writers in Nashville, was the one I got to know the best, and certainly knows me the best. So, Till I Get It Right.

0: keep on falling in love till I get it right. This is Burt Reynolds, and I'm happy to be with you.
1: This is Jim Lee, and I'm listening to The Five Count. We're a happy family.
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2: 1, 2, 3, 4, 5 count.
4: It's The Five Count again, and we're delving into the philosophy of none other than the compelling and dynamic star, Burt Reynolds, who's our special guest. He makes his recording debut for Phonogram Records with a fine new album, Ask Me What I Am. And we're dipping into it and rapping about this latest effort by one of Hollywood's most popular personalities. Are you pleased with your first album, Burt?
0: Yeah, I am pleased with the album. You know, I'm not trying to say that I'm after Mr. Sinatra's place in the recording business, and I think my voice is somewhere between Roy Acuff and Chris Christopherson. But for what the album, for what we set out to do, which was the concept album to tell people a little bit about what's inside my head and what I'm all about. Yes, I am pleased with the album. I think it's a very well-produced album. I think Bobby Goldsboro and Buddy Killen did a fantastic job lining up the musicians, getting the songs. And I'm very proud of the album. You know, these days when you're being exploited so much, and I go to a hotel and I see my face on a pillow slip, and I didn't know it was going to be there, and people are bootlegging pictures of me that, you know, that's my head, and, you know, and superimposed on some stupid thing, and you don't know anything about them. Your name is bannered around in jokes and this and that, and you somehow get the feeling sometimes that you're a loaf of bread or something. And it's nice to have an album come along that really and truly is a classy album. The packaging is classy, the photographs, we spent a lot of time picking them. It's just a nice album, and whether it's good or bad or whatever, I'm talking in terms of just my singing, it's a damn good piece of artwork. I have no kick about the fact that it was put out too quickly, or that anybody took advantage of me, or that it was cheaply done. Yes, I am proud of it. I don't know what else to say about it.
5: It's a project that fills out a guy. When all people know about you is what they read in the paper or see in a centerfold, this is a chance for you to say something in song.
0: Exactly that. And whether I ever do another album again or not, I'll always have, you know, I think instead of sending out bios from now on, I'm going to send out the album.
4: Did you ever think about doing a stage musical?
0: Yeah, I really would love to do a musical. I was offered a musical that it hasn't been written yet, but it's based on the book Semi-Tough, which I'm crazy about. And I don't know what's kind of music is going to come from this book, and what the lyrics are going to be like or anything like that, but I'd like to take a shot at something like that. It would be great fun for me, and again, it would be such a departure from everything else I've done that I'd really love to try it.
5: So how did you get the word out about the kind of songs you wanted to do in this album? You must have gone through hundreds of songs.
0: What really helped, originally, when Bobby Goldsboro and I decided to do an album, I went down to Nashville, and Buddy Killen, the head of Tree Publishing Company, which is one of the biggest in Nashville, sent out the word that Burt Reynolds wants to do an album. Well, of course, songs came in that was so ridiculous, and some terribly funny and some very good, but none of which I wanted to do, you know. And there were 108 centerfold songs, and some were fun, some were good, but nothing to do with what I wanted to do in the album. And everybody was so off base with what I wanted to do that when we came up with Ask Me What I Am, we only had to play that cut, and everybody realized, well, oh, that's the way he wants to go. And from then on, we were back on track again. And Paul Hampton, who's an actor, wrote Ask Me What I Am. And he also wrote another song on the album that is one of my favorite cuts on the album. It certainly isn't a very commercial song, but I really like the song, and I like what I did with it. there's a slight misunderstanding between God and man. And he wrote those two. And both of them, as a matter of fact, we would play for songwriters. And boy, they would just grab their pencil and run out the door with a whole new attitude.
4: This next cut sounds like part of your early life. Is it?
0: Yeah, well, I thought it would be dishonest to do an album about one's life without mentioning not only your first love, but the first time that you had a sexual experience with somebody. The title is mine. Red Lane and I were sitting there talking, and I said, you know, the first one that I lay with was not the first one that I loved. And he grabbed his guitar and said, whoa. And we sat around picking and singing for a couple hours, and out of it came the song. The song is kind of self-explanatory, but the title may cause a few disc jockeys to rip a few needles out of their boxes there. It's called The First One That I Lay With.

0: That's a track from my new album, Ask Me What I Am, and it's called The First One That I Lay With.
1: Well, this is certainly a remarkable job you've done on your first album, Bert. You can be very proud of it. And it was a great kick to have you on the show.
0: Well, I had a lot of fun talking about it, and I hope that some people that think that they know what I'm all about will get the album and listen to it. And especially the people that have a very negative position about where my head is at. Maybe they won't listen to the album and like me, but I think they'll know me a little better, and I think that's important.
2: I got bedtime stories I've never told. Songs I've been keeping aside. One Walk in the Sand.

by my boss, Sheldon Leonard. Sheldon Leonard, this is a true story. Sheldon Leonard is the man that hired me for iSpy. He brought me up to his office. He said, I want you to be a spy. I said, okay. So we signed a contract, and the series was on. Was a hit. I don't complicate anything, man. So, Sheldon was married a long time ago, probably before there was hair. He's an old bugger. He's really old, Duke. And he took his wife on a honeymoon up to Niagara Falls, and this was when Niagara Falls was brand new. They didn't even give you a raincoat or nothing, you know. You just stood there, you got wet, and you came down, you smiled at each other, you know. And he said, he tells this story. He said, it was very cold that day, but the following morning, the sun came out, and it shone brightly. And the temperature went up to 99. So I said to my bride, why don't we take a little dip in the wonderful lake? And his bride looked at us, yes, shall. Yeah, they talk a lot. I believe we should. And he did. Went forth, put on his bathing suit, his beautiful body, which has since gone bad on him. And he went stepping with his little 4'11 wife. Frankie's beautiful. She's just 4'11. She's just built like regular little wife. And he went walking, got to the edge of the lake, and it was 99 out. And he said, my dear, I believe I should take a plunge. That's the way they used to talk in the old days. You know, you had to tell your wife everything you're going to do, you know, even if she was standing there looking at you, you know. My dear, I believe I will walk to this board. Do it, do it. Said, are you with me? She said, yes, Sheldon, I'm with you. And he went up, and he hit the diving board. And he did soar into the air. Up, up, up. Forming a great swan dive. Yes. Now, we will pause a second. Leave our hero stranded in the air. We'll hold him. Don't worry about it. He won't drop. He's still up there. And we will say, he is about to plunge into a what? Lake. Uh-huh. And how do you get lake water? Well, usually what happens is the water runs down from the mountain. Yes. And how do you get it? Maybe the snow will melt. Right. Does it ever really get hot? No. And so he is about to dive into what? 12 degrees. Now we pick up our hero at the peak of his swan. And he is now descending, and he's coming down, and boosh, he hit the water. And immediately he said, my body turned into a giant goose pimple. And as I submerged, my eyes would not close, because they too wanted to know what had hit them. My body began to drop into a ball. I touched bottom, thank goodness, and pushed up. And as my head broke through the water, I was facing my wife, about 30 feet away from her. And she stood there smiling. And I said to myself,

should I tell her? Said, I gathered every inch, every muscle, and I smiled. And I said to her, come on in, dear. The water's fine. And she hit the board and made a great swan. And when she came down, the tips of her fingers touched the water. And she made one of the greatest hand walks across the lake any man has ever seen. And stood on the other side and yelled great obscenities to me. So that's Sheldon's way. Thank you.

0: Let's face it, you're no George Washington. An over-exaggeration of a super prevarication, just a big fella.
1: I mentioned when I came out that I'm shorter than people think I am. And I'm not actually any shorter than I am, but I'm shorter than people think I am. And I'm not too often mistaken, you know, for Bob Newhart. I'm more often mistaken for a guy named Fred Neff, whom I've never met, but apparently I look like very much. And people will drive by and they'll yell, "You're Fred, you son of a gun! Why don't you call a guy sometime?" You know? And I run alongside yelling, "I'm not Fred! I'm not Fred! But, and it isn't a big problem of any kind, but, you know, it is sort of strange. Every so often, you know, you're mistaken for Fred Neff. It could be, I think most of us have a double somewhere. You know, someone who looks like us, because there are only so many noses and eyebrows and hair to go around, you know. And you got to double up eventually, you know. And it isn't too much of a problem, I say, with me. But for someone who looks like someone famous, it could be a little bit of a problem. Like, for instance, say there is a guy who looks exactly like Adolf Hitler. No fault of his, he looks exactly like Adolf Hitler. Now, every time he gets on a plane, he knows he's going to be bugged by some clown who sits down next to him, see? And every flight is going to go like this. Some clown will always come walking down the aisle like this. Oh, thank you very much, stewardess. Oh, that's fine. Well, they're sure hiring beasts these days, aren't they? That's Adolf Hitler sitting next to me. Oh, he got out. I don't know how he got out. Watch, watch it. He's looking at us. Go up and tell the pilot to turn the plane back. It's Adolf. Adolf Hitler's on this flight. Go up and tell him. I keep him occupied here. Hi, Al.
2: Hi.
1: you going to New York, are you? It's non-stop, that's right. You'd have to be going to New York, wouldn't you?
2: That was sort of a silly question. you live in New York, do you? Oh, your family there? Yeah, my wife is there. Mm-hmm. That's right, you never married. Nothing.
1: I was in St. Louis. Yeah, I was going there for a battalion reunion we're having. Some guys from World War II. Yeah, we were all conscientious objectors. As a matter of fact, we didn't care who won. You know, we we really didn't follow too closely, to tell you the truth. Oh, here comes the stewardess. Stewardess, could I have a little breakfast? I have Adolf Hitler sitting next to me.
2: Stewardess.
1: Hope you spilled an ash there on your book. You don't want to burn your book. Oh, look at the little girl. Hi there, little girl. Well, what's your name? Susie, is that right? Susie, what are you playing? Playing jacks. Could I play jacks with you, Susie? Huh? All right. What do I do? Just bounce this. Susie, that's Adolf Hitler sitting next to me. No, not Hitler. Adolf Hitler. Yeah. Go up and tell your daddy. He'll know who it is. That's the way. This is a cute little girl, isn't she? you think I look like somebody? Richard Widmark. I do that laugh sometimes, you know. Yeah. A lot of people mistake you for someone, do they? Who is that? Adolf Hitler. Do they really?
2: Gee, no, I can't see any resemblance. Oh, there's a little mustache and there's a piece of hair falling in your eyes. You know? I guess a lot of people really make fools of themselves, don't they? Yeah, the captain's coming back with a little girl, isn't he? I think I'll go back in the lounge and get a drink. Nice meeting you. All right, goodbye.

0: to accomplish together in this first lesson. Our overall goal, of course, is to get you your all-important first job in radio. To begin your education in the broadcasting business, the written text accompanying this recorded lesson will teach you how radio stations operate and what will be expected of you in your first job as an announcer. But before you can get your first job, your voice must be trained to a professional level. As you will see, this involves more than merely strengthening your voice and increasing its resonance. In this first lesson, we will teach you how to avoid provincialisms in your speech, how to correct nasality and other voice faults, and how to develop a new approach toward enunciation of words. In this lesson, we will give you your first practice in delivering commercial messages. We will teach you how to announce from written scripts. We will discuss the most common mistakes in English and how to avoid them. And we will give you the first of several intensive lessons in the correct pronunciations of words which are most often mispronounced and which you will often find in the process of announcing. Okay. Let's begin.
1: Yeah.
0: But before we put your voice to work, do your ah and exercises
1: okay.
0: to relax your voice.

0: Crowds of girls drift across the stage. Girls soft and bright. Girls fast and funny. Girls with dreamy looks and pouty looks. Girls with languid smiles and impudent grins. Girls with unruly bangs and neat velvety chignons. Girls with eyes slanted a little and girls with eyes slanted a lot. Amid all the girls, one stands out in twilight softness.
1: The first city of the future will be built in Sweden. It will be called Järfälla, have about 100 residents, and be accessible by subway or highway from Stockholm, just 12 miles away. No gasoline-powered vehicle will be allowed here. Noiseless electric minibuses moving at a soothing 20 miles per hour will pass within 150 yards of everyone's house, carrying passengers and baggage for free.
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3: Yet, dear friends, the man of violence and superior force was not a war lover. A war lover like General George S. Patton, whom Monsignor Ike understood, liked, tolerated, and used badly, is a killer. And Ike could not be a killer because he had been raised, as his mother told a biographer, to choose good.
4: Yeah, yeah! If you have no goggles, turn away! We know that we've got to have those instruments. They're our only chance. Dear friends, God in his wisdom put microbes on the earth to give us head colds and to protect us from Martians.
5: Dear, dear friends. Excuse me, dear friend.
6: Beg your pardon, dear friend.
5: Go ahead.
6: No, dear friend, you go ahead.
5: Oh, no. No, dear friend, let me step aside.
6: No, no, dear, dear friend. Go ahead.
5: Oh, my dear friend, I know you've had bad times. And
6: troubles, and troubles, friend,
5: yes,
6: and troubles, too.
5: Yes, worried brows.
6: Furrowed and worn with care.
5: Furrowed hips.
6: Furrowed thighs.
5: Thighs covered with the grooves of care.
6: Ah, it is indeed a sad state.
5: Oh, indeed. California is its name, friend.
6: And here we are.

0: came all the way from Pepperton to be in the show tonight, and I'm really
1: Pepperton.
0: It's wonderful to see you boys working so hard.
2: Going to take a dunk with us tonight, huh?
0: Oh, Peter. is that true? Is he Peter?
1: You can't say Peter over the air.
0: Uh-oh.
2: Call me Dick.
1: Call him Doc.
0: Dick, you're so funny.
2: No, yeah. can't say Dick over the air.
1: No, you can't say Dick. Okay.
0: Oh.
1: Well, let's stop screwing around.
3: Please, can't say that word on the air.
1: Would you hand me that?
3: Would you supply the correct word for this sentence?
1: Certainly. Okay.
3: All right. Oscar does some funny.
1: What? I don't think that's...
3: Thumps.
1: Some funny thumps?
3: Yes, yes.
1: I didn't understand that.
3: He smells peanuts.
1: Oh, he blank, he smells peanuts.
3: That's right.
4: He
3: right.
4: crazy,
3: that's
4: he right. smelled peanuts.
3: He
1: sure.
3: crazy, very good, very
4: crazy,
3: good, Mr.
4: Yeah.
3: B.
4: Yanamoto.
3: B. Yanamoto.
4: Irene Yanamoto.
3: All right, here's one for you, Mr. Punter.
5: Okay.
3: Jack blank Oscar for doing tricks.
5: Jack... Oh, I can't say that on the radio.
3: Oh, you're right.
2: Spanked?
0: Oh.
2: That was the government alternative. It was just sent in on the Heartline, Larry.
1: Dear friends, your free volume contains these five books. Great Lion of God by Taylor Godwell. Bless the Beasts and Children by Sergeant Louis Illuminato. Kim, A Gift from Vietnam by Frank W. Chinaman. And I Chose Prison by James V. Bennett.
2: Hey, when you said Kim... Mr. Armin?
1: Yes.
2: The echo in my life went out. It was a very strange thing. I just wonder if that was an incantation or anything.
6: No, that wasn't. I was just jiving.
2: Just jiving?
6: Yeah, no, I didn't mean nothing by it.
2: It had no.
6: No, not just because I sometimes say things backwards doesn't mean anything.
3: Oh, he's doing it again.
2: He's doing it again. There's no occult significance.
6: There's no occult.
3: What's happening?
6: Anything occult is so out of sight.
2: Yeah.
6: Occulted. That's a bit of an academic joke. that you can't even see it, so it doesn't exist.
2: That's right.
6: Who am I? I'm Dr. IQ.
2: That's who you are.
6: That's right.
2: Yes, yes, yes, indeed. It sure is a lot of fun having you
3: IQ
2: on the show.
3: IQ Eisenhower.
6: Right.
3: IQ
6: called me.
3: Eisenhower?
6: Yeah, that was...
2: Do you dare?
6: I was reading from my life story there.
2: You know? You dare to IQ Eisenhower. You can't... Even saying that, you can't really say that over the air. You can't talk in a yang way about a man on the radio.
1: Well, now, wait a minute. Here's a man we could talk about. Excuse me. Joe considers himself quite a competent corn surgeon. He isn't. He trims with a razor blade, unsterile, and uses acid corn removers.
2: Oh my God.
1: Both of which can lead not only to bad trips, but to infection.
2: Oh, my God.
1: What he should do is apply a moleskin plaster to ease immediate pain.
2: Absolutely, I would
1: and
2: say.
1: Then get shoes that fit.
3: Well,
1: dear friends, if you don't have shoes that don't fit...
3: No, if you do have shoes...
1: Well, if you do have shoes that do fit...
2: I have an interesting little article here that's in Science Renew Report about that says that the fact that most people in the United States have at least one pair of shoes that are too tight for them, I'm not trying to make a value judgment here,
1: no,
2: that are too tight for them, is responsible for a third of their sexual fantasies.
0: Shoes? That's very interesting.
2: Yeah,
0: I don't know what tight shoes has to do with my sexual fantasy.
2: Very simple. It's just a matter of the fact that there are various electrical outlet points at the bottom of the foot, which when squeezed by an overtight shoe, will send the chi or the life force into strange...
0: I wear women's shoes. You want to fight about it?
2: No, I don't want to fight about it. I want to give you your opportunity as an individual.
0: I don't feel if they give me any kind of sexual fantasy. I mean, I just wear women's shoes. You want to fight about it?
2: I think that, well, you're wearing a pair of red patent leather 4-inch heels, and I think that it
0: That's
2: does
0: right.
2: pace
0: so
2: hot.
0: What?
2: Your center of balance is off by 4 inches, man. You might just as
0: Nonsense.
2: Well
0: Nonsense! Stand up from the bar here!
1: That poor man.
3: That's really sad, you know. People who can't hold their liquor shouldn't come to these
1: he
3: bars.
1: He would have hurt his head, but he had his hard hat on.
3: That's
1: you know,
3: true.
1: That's Dave,
3: true.
1: This is a good time for us to take a few minutes of time out here and mention to the folks that the program's coming to them from Steel Hats. The sun never sets on a steel hat.
3: That's true. That's true. Steel Hat, Nebraska is where all of these fine goods are made.
1: Yes,
3: and,
1: indeed.
3: And we would suggest that if you are ever in or near Steel Hat, a fine little town of 500...
7: It's
3: been
7: bought by the Gay Liberation Front, I might
1: Steel
7: say.
1: Hat?
3: Steel yep. Hat?
7: Yeah.
3: It's been. It's a company town now.
7: Yeah, there's more of them than there are of them, and so they bought it from them.
3: Well, that's sad. Well, if you're in Steel Hat and can get with it, you know, Why, come by and see the steel hat plant, because the folks down there will be love to.
7: And don't miss the demonstration, the steel hat demonstration.
2: Oh, yeah?
7: Yeah, you get to wear a steel hat and they hit you with a sledgehammer. And...
2: Oh, right in the head?
7: Yeah.
6: Boom!
2: Oh,
6: that's fun. Do that to me, will you?
7: Okay.
6: Oh, tickles.
2: Do you know that?
7: You're not even wearing a steel hat.
6: No, I'm not. I forgot my steel hat.
0: Oh, you dummy.
6: Oh, boy, I'm not so dumb. I'm Dr. IQ.
0: Oh, boy.
6: Ask me a question.
2: Go ahead, ask me.
3: All right, all right, I have one.
6: Yeah?
3: Who can stand but cannot walk? He is standing in our yard. When the sun comes out, he will go away.
6: Oh, that's a good one.
3: Mm-hmm.
6: That's a good question. Okay.
3: Comes from Little Billy.
6: Yeah, okay, let's see. Mortimer Mole. Yeah, it's my old friend Mortimer Mole, isn't it? It's him in the back. No?
2: This man is written.
3: No, no,
6: well,
3: that's not.
6: It's my show, you guys.
2: Yeah, all right. Now, there's
6: you
2: an example.
6: You announcers can't pick it was, on me. It's my show.
2: Mistake.
6: I'm
2: you used a colloquialism.
6: I'm supposed to come out looking like this smart guy.
2: Look, I'm your teacher. I'm supposed to teach you how to get into
6: PhD.
2: Radio. You got a PhD?
6: I got a PhD.
2: I got some STP, but we can't use it during work.
6: No,
3: you can't
6: we can't
3: even
6: do
3: talk
6: that
3: about
6: on the
3: it
6: air.
3: On the air, please.
2: I'm sorry,
3: yeah.
2: sorry.
3: The voice
2: sorry.
3: Of your conscience speaking.
2: Look, if
7: you can read about it.
2: If you're going to get through this radio course, you can't use colloquialisms, like you said, like my friend, Mr. Mole. You can't talk about your friends over the radio. It's a national media. Let me show you another
7: one. Call up on the phone if you want to talk.
2: Yeah, if you want to get him on the phone and confront him, but don't talk about him in a familiar way.
6: Yeah, okay. What are you talking about?
2: Well, here you are at the Columbia Broadcasting School.
6: Oh, yeah, but I
7: not to be affiliated with either Columbia
6: I've
7: Broadcasting
6: I've already got a job
7: company,
6: on network
7: School.
6: Television.
2: Oh, you're on network television?
6: Yeah,
2: what do you play?
6: I'm an announcer.
2: You are?
6: Oh, yeah.
2: You went to famous speaker school already then, didn't you?
6: Yeah. I founded a famous speaker school,
2: Where'd you find it?
6: I can't answer that on the radio.
2: That's right, because you don't know and they won't let you if you did.
6: Well, okay, now look, bunions come when
2: look
6: my
2: where?
6: Big toe folds under the second toe.
2: There you go.
6: This in males is it most a hereditary deformity. Over the phone it's worse.
3: Who are you?
6: But I'm Dr. IQ.
3: No, you're not.
2: Wait a minute.
3: You're Joe's foot.
6: Oh, yeah, I guess I am.
3: Now, that's what the whole confusion is about here.
6: Doc, do I have the schizophrenia?
3: You're just a foot.
2: A talking invisible foot.
3: Accept
2: I'm just
3: that
2: another
3: fact.
2: Patient. Don't listen
6: Life's
2: to me.
6: Always
2: I'm crazy.
6: Me
2: don't say knuckles.
7: You're suffering from schizophrenia.
2: Not
7: you're
2: me.
7: Suffering from schizophrenia.
2: Not me. Just don't say knuckles. That's all.
7: What? Don't say knuckles?
2: I told you not to say that.
6: Oh, no.
2: Gives me sexual fantasies.
3: You can't make me knuckle under.
2: Yeah. I bought some moccasins, and I totally lost all of my sexual fantasies, man. I took my tight shoes off, and all of a sudden, I started digging on women as sexual objects.
6: They're shorter, too.
2: Instead of as liberated commissars, right?
7: Right,
2: I went and took my kid out of the 24-day schnifter all-day care rat race and bullpen, right?
6: Yeah.
2: We went down, we watched the Yankees. Take your kid to a baseball game, by the way.
6: Yeah.
2: Now that the season's over. Because the place is empty and you can read and relate to them.
7: Right, yeah.
3: You could chase each other around in your
2: Sure, and just like in avant-garde movies and have people shooting you, right? Jason Robards in the stands yelling, Joey! Joey! Yeah.
8: Here's the story of a child with bunions. Joey.
2: Joey.
8: Jerry Lewis directs this insane episode of It Takes a Doctor to Help a Policeman.
2: In
8: tonight
2: a lawyer's
8: at 9
2: world.
8: On 7.
2: Right. Their hearts were with the establishment, but their cars were in the public parking lot. Curb front shysters! Yeah! Driving their 1970 gold Plymouth, they roar around the Mark Taper Forum looking for action. Hey!
6: Their camera crew.
2: Right, $1.50 to park in there, that's fascism. We're the curb front heisters.
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0: Good afternoon, friends. I'm Charles Blank from the United States Census Bureau. Are you the janitor of this building?
1: Yes, I'm Mr. Harris, the janitor.
0: Mr. Harris, is apartment 3 vacant, or is someone living there?
1: What business is of yours, Mr. Blank?
0: I see. I have to fill a questionnaire for the apartment, even though no one is living there. Can you answer a few questions?
1: I'm not talking to anybody.
0: Is apartment 3 intended for year-round or seasonal occupancy?
1: You nosy bastard. Take your form and get out of here.
0: Is it for rent or for sale?
1: You're not getting anything out of me. I don't like your look.
0: Would you stick to that? How many living quarters, occupied and vacant, are at this address?
1: Hey, are you a stuck record or something? Don't you understand? I'm not giving you any of these questions to answer them.
0: Does apartment 3 have complete kitchen facilities?
1: Hey, Janet?
0: Complete kitchen facilities are a sink with piped water, a range or cook stove, and a refrigerator. Is it for that unit only?
1: Or are there
0: How many rooms are in apartment 3? Do not count bathrooms, porches, balconies, foyer hall, or
2: listen, hey, Blake.
3: Hey, you giving my friend Harry any trouble?
0: Is there hot and cold piped water in this building?
2: Let's throw him out.
0: Does apartment 3 have a flush toilet?
2: Yes, and you're going right down it. Come on,
0: for apartment 3 only, or is it...
4: Yes, millions of men and women are in the same lamentable plight today. And not one in 10 can guess the cause. That's the insidious thing about amnesia. It drags you down, slows your mind, and robs you of your joys and pleasures. Yet you hardly realize that you're slipping.
5: You're right, Roy.
4: Isn't that true?
5: Whoops! The eye of light is looking right through you. God bless you.
4: You know, the folks at French Lick Springs Hotel in French Lick, Indiana, that's America's greatest
5: French Lick
4: health retort.
5: French Lick.
4: The home of Pluto Water.
5: If you can call that a home, Ray, the light's shining, go.
4: That's true. You know, we have two excellent golf courses down there.
5: Three.
4: Splendid. No, only two.
5: Ah, but the eye of light sees three, Ray. It sees three.
4: Ah.
5: Wonderful, wonderful golf course.
4: I see.
5: Go ahead. The power's coming up through the table.
4: Splendid, splendid riding facilities.
6: You're weird, Pastor.
5: Ride. Ride on. I'm on you. I'm with you. Ride.
4: And lots of outdoor amusements.
5: Yes.
4: Are provided.
5: Yes, but God's looking down on everything you do
4: outdoors,
5: friend. God's got his eye on your eye, so watch out and keep going, Charlie.
2: Carry an umbrella.
4: Decide right now to turn the tables on old man Gloom, huh?
5: Turn him upside down.
4: Take Pluto water every morning for 10 mornings.
2: By golly.
4: And see a new world in 10 days.
5: See two new worlds.
4: Two new worlds.
5: You're going to need them.
2: Down, Pluto, down.
5: Larry?
7: Well, by golly, God said...
8: Look, Pluto's making more water.
7: Huh? Yes, that's okay, St. John. And God said, this is when I was with God in Miami. He said, Harry, be fruitful and multiply and replenish the earth and subdue it. Do you know what subdue means?
5: Is it like sublet?
1: Hey, Harry, is that guy down there asking you questions again?
5: No, dear friends, janitors of all the lonely houses in the world. I know you've had your bad times, and I know you've had your good times doing things you didn't understand.
6: God bless you, Pastor.
5: But things are changing, friends. The eye of God is looking down upon you right now.
6: Who asked you, Pastor?
5: Look him back in the eye, dear friends.
6: I can't see.
5: Neither can God, dear friends, because love and radio is blind. Don't blink, dear friends.
6: My radio's on the blink, dear
5: friends.
6: God, I love your eyes, Father.
5: I, just one eye, the eye of love, spelled I, the letter I, without the letter... What could we do, dear friends?
9: And remember, friends, it's been brought to you today by Snifters, humorous napkins, hot trays, cassette coasters, and bun warmers, drop earrings, finger scarves, gavels, and sash buckles, shredded cellophane and parchment scraps, squeeze toys, mechanical toys, blow-up women and extra parts, more and more.

0: We interrupt this pogrom for this important ooze flash. The letter has been stolen by the radicals in our society. Government officials say, do not panic. We will find those responsible and bring them to their just deserts, or by aim, is it the shifter?
1: I was horrified to find the letter U lying there under an umlaut. I have inquired around, and all of the better informed umlaut people tell me that Hitler, nay Schickelgruber, had many liabilities that the possession of an umlaut was not among them. Miss Emmons, if indeed it was her doing, may have discovered that the original Austrian Schickelgrubers stuck an umlaut over the U, figuring that someday one of their offspring would surely become Chancellor of Germany. The umlauted U might give just plain Schickelgruber enough tone to compensate for the ugly cacophony of the word. After all, an umlaut is nothing more than a horizontal colon, and perhaps it may be a symbol.
2: That's what Eisenhower died of, a horizontal colon.
3: Oh, the poor man. He had an umlaut, too, I believe. He had one on his bicep.
2: He had an umlaut on his bicep? Yeah. Well, two little numbers, right? Now, nowadays, they just stamp you with your biracial code. You're either on or off.
4: His name meant steelworker, see? His name meant steelworker, you see?
3: You don't like
5: this? This is my little cousin, Bobby Smart.
2: Hi. Well, geez, you got the kind of speech that makes me feel you have a very repressed childhood.
4: Oh, no. No, I just like to make sure I'm understood. Understood. You understand?
5: He's got the schizophrenes.
2: He does?
4: Yeah. What kind of a household
2: does he come from?
5: Hostel?
2: No, what's a household?
4: It's not hostel. Oh, hostel. I misunderstood you.
6: Well, if you've enjoyed talking to these kids as much as I know you have,
2: I haven't enjoyed
6: Uncle
2: it at all, Bill.
6: Then you'll be interested to know in how I discipline them.
2: Yeah, I'd like to know. I got
6: all right.
2: This boy has a serious problem.
6: Well, I went to the Associated Mothers Club, and Mrs. North gave us some very good disciplinary advice down there. And one of the things that she told us to do that I've been doing with these boys
4: for quite some time now. She's been doing it with me for quite some time.
6: That's right.
4: She's been doing it with me.
6: Just
5: get your fingers off me.
6: Tommy. Now, what I do is to lay an inviting length of electric cord.
2: That boy's
6: cord.
2: Hand up off the table, please.
5: All right, just put his hand here.
2: Yeah.
6: No, that's... Usually what I do is lay an inviting length of electric cord on the rug and bring the children in one by one.
2: Yeah.
6: And when the first one goes for the cord, I yell no at him and shake him by the back of the neck.
2: Oh, that's wonderful.
6: Also, I'll let my kids sometimes...
2: Would you get him some towels and get that chair on my chair? He's how old is he?
6: What he did.
2: Oh, I spilled coffee. I'm sorry, Mommy. I'm very sorry.
7: Ladies and gentlemen, we've just witnessed an Auction 16 power play among the Firesign Theater.
6: That's true.
7: Pete Bergman, one of the oldest members of the group, he's 45.
2: Yeah.
7: He just knocked over a cup of coffee on the script for a piece the boys are going to do a little later on.
2: Oh, that's terrible.
6: Nice to watch, though.
5: But, dear friends...
2: Well, that sounds like an acting exercise.
5: Isn't it an acting exercise from God, though, dear friends?
2: All
5: dear
2: your
5: friends,
2: troubles?
5: I'm Sergeant Louis Illuminato, president of this church, and field commander and watch marshal of the entire district. Let's take a few minutes to review just what happened in slow motion.
2: Let's run that back, Larry.
5: Let's run that back. Could we take off the organ, please?
2: Run that back.
5: Okay, now, you'll watch here. Now, watch here. Here's Bergman.
2: There it goes.
5: We're running it in slow motion. Now, watch here. Now, here goes Bergman. Now, he reaches for something. I think he's reaching for his nose.
2: I think I'd like to...
5: And there you see, he knocks over the cup.
2: Beautiful. A macho two.
6: That's the image right there.
5: But, dear friends, why are there no towels here to clean up the mess?
2: Think a stone, make a stone, Reverend.
5: I'm so stoned, I thought someone came in here with the towels.
2: Reverend Ray has been materializing all morning, ladies and gentlemen.
5: Right. He made me a pair of shoes.
2: Yes, he did. And he made me a very good proposition this morning. A proposition. Yes, a proposition of laughter, dear friends.
5: Yes, dear friends.
8: Scott, it's funny, you know.
9: Wet, too.
8: A funny thing happened to me this morning on the way to the Inquisition.
2: Oh, what? If I might ask you.
8: I saw there was a man flayed and beaten outside on the public square.
2: What?
8: And I walked right up to the men and I said, "Dear friends, why are you here?" And he said to me, he said, "Pastor, you know, it's a funny thing. For many years I've been up on this cross and I thought, you know, golly, Pastor, I thought I'd never get down, and I've begun to get discouraged."
2: No.
8: "I thought I'd never return again."
2: Sounds like a doubter to me, Ray.
8: By golly, it's true. And I've seen a lot of these fellas in my time and my work in the prisons.
2: Yep.
8: With the dope addicts.
2: Yep.
8: I've seen these before. And I said to him, fella, Bob, who was his name, lumber executive. I said, "Bob, don't you think that God knows your suffering?"
2: "God knows, you know."
8: "Yeah, and you know what he said to me?" He said, "No," he said, "I am God." He said, "I'm Sergeant Louis Illuminato, the head of the church and president of the district."
2: A self-realized man.
8: Yeah, so I licked his boots at that point.
2: Yeah, and, how'd they taste?
8: Good, great. Which is why I wanted to gather you together here this morning to talk to you about how these boots taste.
2: Oh, friends, humility tastes better, you know, than being conceited and not having a well-rounded personality.
8: Yeah, lick a boot.
2: Lick a boot, man.
8: And you'll find that, by golly, it'll make a difference in your life. I know it did to mine.
4: You'll find a different color underneath.
2: You're right, man. You never know. The polish of life comes off. The taste remains the same, but the tongue can never be told a lie.
4: Can never be changed. Remember that. And turn on any rock and roll radio station in any city and listen closely, dear friends. The language in the song lyrics combines the slang of prostitutes, drug addicts, con artists, and pool hustlers with the jargon of beatniks. As the language catches on, the people who understand it are called hip. And youths who adapt the jargon for their own use become known as hippies or hipsters.
10: That's heavy, man. Really heavy. Where'd you find that, man?
4: Ladies and gentlemen, this news was first infiltrated onto the American public by Granger Graphics, a division of the John Birch Society, in 1965.
10: That's heavy, man. Those words, those really heavy, man. It's really far right.

0: Thank you very much.
1: Thanks, folks.

0: Bergman is one of the comedic quartet known as the Firesign Theater, but he's also, he says, one of our foremost computer comedians. Apple Computer seems to agree. They've made Bergman an Apple Master, which puts him in the company of such well-known figures as Muhammad Ali, Jennifer Jason Leigh, and Murray Gell-Mann, the discoverer of the quark. Who better, then, to help us part the veil of the coming millennium? In this Beyond Computers exclusive interview, Bergman speaks with his colleague, David Ossman, of The Road Ahead.
1: Well, Peter Bergman, you are an Apple master, a well-known futurist, and a guest speaker at many, many corporate wang-doodles.
2: Yes.
1: What is your digital perspective on the millennium?
2: Let's remember that this is a purely Western thing. We're talking A.D., we're not talking A.B., after Buddha, A.M., after Muhammad, or A.E.H., after L. Ron Hubbard. We're talking just A.D., so this is definitely a Western thing, and I think we have to come up with a Western solution to the millennial problem, and I think I've come up with that. Being a futurist, I have to leap forward and make these decisions, and I think we should sell the millennium to Bill Gates. That's my solution. The reason this will work is that if we sell the millennium to Bill Gates, David, it won't release until 2003, which will give us all another 3 years to work ourselves out of this digital pickle that we're in.
1: Well, that's an excellent plan, Mr. Bergman.
2: That's what I am. I'm an excellent futurist.
1: Well, now, since you're inside the money bubble,
2: would you
1: predict a boom dot or a dot bust?
2: I'm looking very boomy for the next 4 quarters. But you know, the problem about a bubble is it can be burst by the pricks who live inside it. Now, isn't that true, Dave?
1: It certainly is.
2: And for example, we look up at the World Trashing Organization, the WTO up there in Seattle. That's your hometown, right?
1: Yes, indeed.
2: And the battle in Seattle, well, that portends some real changes. You know what I mean?
1: Peter Bergman, as an Apple master, a futurist, and a guest speaker, you just affect me as someone who is not afraid of anything.
2: No, that's true.
1: And I, every time I listen to the news or hear a broadcast on National Public Radio, it seems to me full of really frightening and fearful things. And here's just a few. Maybe you have some digital solutions to the kinds of problems that we're going to face in the next millennium. I'm talking about things like super weeds and smart pollen. And what about cell phone memory loss?
2: What'd you say?
1: Cell phone memory loss?
2: Memory loss, yes.
1: If you speak over the cell phone too much,
2: yes.
1: you not only are you unable to remember where you were driving to.
2: Where am I?
1: You can't remember your name, your address, or your phone number. So when the police
2: stops
1: you...
2: I'll have to get back to you with those, Dave.
1: You will.
2: Yeah.
1: Okay.
2: All right.
1: Well, lastly, Peter Bergman.
2: Yeah.
1: We have 2 weeks or thereabouts before the big double M.
2: Before we jump into the millennial mall.
1: I want your survival tips.
2: Well, I talked with a couple of people at one of these IT conferences, people that are doing Y2K compliance software, and I said, "What is your plan personally for the millennium?" And he said, "Guns and gold, Dave." So
1: guns
2: and gold.
1: Well, this has been a great interview, and I just want to say before we part, I'm wondering whether you're going to be spending New Year's Eve in front of your computer.
2: Well, I am, I am going to be spending it in front of my computer, and just for the warmth, Dave, I've got one of those extra big screens, and I suppose that if everything goes down, if the grid collapses, the last thing to really cool down will be that super monitor of mine. It'll keep me warm during those 6 or 7 key hours to find out if civilization is going to turn itself back on, It's a real question. Personally, I think we're going to get through it. I think that next morning we're going to be, mowing the lawn and popping brewskis per usual. But that's just the undeniable optimist in me talking, I think.
1: I think it is.
2: I think it is,
1: Dave. And as an undeniable optimist, Mr. Bergman.
2: Yes.
1: Thanks.
2: Thank you very much.
0: David Ossman and Peter Bergman of the Firesign Theater. Their new record, Give Me Immortality or Give Me Death, is set on New Year's Eve, 1999.
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0: Here, let me lay a stick of sandalwood incense on you. Made it out of my old sandals. No. Let me light it for you. Yeah! Nah. Let me show you around the place a little bit. Oh, wow! Hey, man, where all those little people with the melty hats and the walls go? Hey, hey, man, now that you're so old, down home, travel and all that, I'm going to take you up to the second bardo and orient you. Here's our Good Games People Playroom.
1: Hello, my name is Mellow Jello.

0: lotus position.
1: Oh, yes. Oh, that's very good. Yes, that's very good. Now you are going to stay there until you obtain true enlightenment.
2: Come and bless it. Grub.
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5: 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Tonight, we have mushroom soup and beer nuts. Here, have some grubs. Oh, they are very tender baby worms, cooked over incense in holy corn oil. That's oil from the corns of holy men, known in your country as polyunsaturated ghee.
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6: 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Away!
8: Yeah, Ranger's on a bum trip again. Howdy, Brahmachari. I'm Gabby, your sacred cowboy. You know, this reminds me very little of the time my guru sent me out to clean up the karma in Artful Dodge City. I stumped into the last chance

0: back in.
1: You've had it. That's your last chance, cowboy. Out!
2: There's a castle of them theosophists at the other end of the bar raising the devil. Had him about 10 feet off the floor. And I could tell by the red clay on his hooves and his black aura that he was up to no good. So I looked him straight in the eye and I said, Sam Pacoo, there ain't enough room in this life cycle for both of us. That little devil up and challenged me to a game of 10-card tarot, Pentacles Wild. And I seed him deal a high priestess from the bottom of the deck and then... Lieutenant behind of the 7th Seal Cavalry.
3: I need 3 men! 1 from Colme and 2 from Colombe! Drop! Ho!
2: Howdy, Lieutenant behind. What's up?
4: We ain't. Got some more loco weed?
2: Sure. Got some road apple red right here.
4: Which way'd we go?
2: You went that away.
5: There will be an out-of-sight mandatory sunrise light show at the main desert at 5:48 sidereal time, lovers. That is all.
2: Procession will be starting soon. Let's go pick up Tiny Dr. Tim and head into the sunrise. Now, this here simple life-size replica of the Taj Mahal, made entirely out of oleomargarine, houses our guru, Dr. Tim. Let's knock on the door and see if he's in. Howdy, Dr. Tim.
6: I just thought I'd drop out and say hello. Hello.
2: Come back, Dr. Tim. We want to talk to you.
6: Oh, welcome to the Link of Spirited Guhuri, LSG. Wait a minute. Oh, well, another day, another green, blue, electric, yellow dollar. Got anything to drink? Anything at all?
7: And why is it that you're drinking, Timmy, me boy?
6: Because it's bad for my hallucinations. I get a chance to see things in real black and white. I despise electric pink.
2: You know, Dr. Tim is keeper of the sacred tablets.
6: Yeah, have a tablet. Oh, nice, paisley, horsey. Give the nice horsies some sugar cubes.
2: Well, Dr. Tim, everyone's gathered for the daily miracle. Here's your microphone.
6: Ever since the stars took LSD, it's been a fundamentally better sun. More pink and green and electric blue. Let's hope it comes up again today.
8: Here it comes.
9: He's done it again. It's coming up. It's coming up.
6: Oh, it's paisley. Is anybody got anything for an ashes?
10: All right, group. It's time to meditate on the pure white light of stupidity. Let's hear it for our guru. 1, 2, 3.
11: G-U-R-U.
10: I'm not at all happy with the flashcard section. Now come on, you freaks. Say the word and you'll be free. Say the word and be like me. Say the word I'm thinking of. Have you heard? The word is
11: love.

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I'm telling you. 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Now, next time Kissinger talks, listen to him. You know he's from the South. Well, that was the way they was when they did it. And that's why they was there with the bombs and they blew them up. I was the first one to recognize that, man. I told my wife, I said, that dude is from Alabama. Listen to me. That's right. I was there when they did it, and that's what they better get out of there. See?

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1: I'm going to split now. I'm going to leave you with... talk about my mother for a minute. And I really love her. And the reason I dig her is that as I really realize, I'm not doing Don Rickles, who killed his father for finish. I dig my mother because I got a lot of humor from her, as I say, you know. And she exposed me to many areas that I never would have been hip to. Now, there's a place on 42nd Street, and it's called Hubert's Museum. And it's still there, and if you're ever there, I want you to make it. Here's a Hubert's Museum. Top level is pinball machines and all that kind of scene. Soccer and kick that thing and the crane that never picks up anything, you know, and that's top level. And then way in the back, then there's shooting gallery and that scene. And then there's downstairs. And they have... It's a freak show, yeah. It's oddities, people with tattooed ladies, heavy people and that kind of scene. And my mother was a waitress in Brooklyn. And I used to schlep her down there every Sunday. It was a place called Myers, was a place in Brooklyn you could eat 90 cents. Long Island duck. What happened to Long Island ducks? No more. Long Island duck is like south in the past. And that's going down there, you see. And they had like a guy with the tattoos and some chick with her head cut off with enema tubes coming out in a mirror back. So that scene. And a chief doing a dopey dance with grass rings. Lucky ring. And a guy called Professor Roy Heckler. Now this is honest to God. I'm 11 years old now, I'm 35 now, and last year I produced a television show for NTA, did a jazz show, and I went down because I loved this guy, and he was there, and I got him on the show, and he trains fleas. Honest to God, he does. He gets fleas, and he trains them, man. And they pull little chariots, kickballs, this honest to God, man. Honest to God. And the thing I love about him is that he's been doing the same act for over 20 years, man. And he goes, this is the human flea, Pulgaris pulgaris. And this is his jokes. He does like the same jokes for 20 years. This is, we're going to have a Roman chariot race. This is Caesar and Napoleon Bonaparte. Oh no, that's Waldo. Now, I think his big joke at the end, he goes, do you realize, ladies and gentlemen, if a dog came along, I would lose my act.
2: That's his joke, and I really love him. He's doing the same joke, and he goes,
1: Okay, now, for 25 cents more, in the back, there was this scene here, scientific marvel, and the whole thing, John L. Hicks in that scene, and it was like half woman, half man, a quarter to get in. As a kid, I was really hung with science. I didn't know that old faggot closet queen, you know, there. I said, science, why? And schlep me in there. And I said, bugger. This cat used to come out. And he got like, ladies and gentlemen, I was born of normal parents in Marseille, France, 1913. I was born there, but I am a freak of medical science. You can thank the creator that you were not born like me, half woman and half man. You will notice, as John L. Hicks noticed and Robert L. Ripley in his December column in 1941 in the Wichita Journal. I have this here to see. This left part of my body, look at, I wear a 2.5 Kitty Kelly skyscraper here. I have no muscle here, just like the woman, and a small tookie. And the nene of the woman, no beard and the small wrist, but on the other side, I can kick a soccer ball 190 miles. I can... I'm going to split, and this is Amos, because I want to dig Basie, so later.
3: Come

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Oh, what's it? Oh, what's it?

0: Hab another lager.
1: Another lager.
2: Another lager.
1: Another cup of tea. Another cup of tea. Another cup of tea. Have another cup.
0: Have another cup.

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1: She said you look a lot like.

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0: 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I'm down, I'm grounded, safe and sound, trailing clouds of glory. I'm down, and I'm marching. That's right, I'm marching to dinner, cause God Almighty, I'm hungry.
2: Oh, me too.
0: That's right, I'm safe and down and hungry. So, let's see. I'm not hungry, God bless you. And he said the word. And we ate it. And what was the word?
3: Hot dog.
0: A mighty hot dog is our Lord. Oh, I'm not talking about hate. Oh, no. I'm talking about eight. That's right. Dinner at eight. Let's eat. Oh,
2: more sugar.
0: More sugar. Yes. Oh, dear friends, it's glorious. If you want to come and eat, come on up here. Don't be afraid. You can bite me.
2: What?
0: I won't bite you.
2: Oh, too much.
0: Can there ever be too much? Of admirable birds, French brown, crackly brown, French fried chicken fingers.
2: Oh, no.
0: Too many cuts of Mother Baker's deep dish, sheep dip, cherry stone pie. Too many tubs of slaw.
2: Not for me. No, of course not.
0: Then come on down here if you want to eat. Dig deep, darlings. Take some pot buttered groat custard.
2: You mean?
0: Come on. Come on now.
2: You sure?
0: Come on.
2: Yeah, sure.
0: It's an offering.
2: Right.
0: Thing. Come on.
2: Yeah.
0: Dig deep. Eat of it. Eat of it. Eat of the groats.
4: Hallelujah!
0: Hallelujah!
2: Oh.
0: Are you eating, dear friends?
2: I'm interactive. I am eating, yes. It's virtual food. Huh?
0: Can you feel your heart burning?
2: Well, I do feel something, yes.
0: Can you feel that you're changing, dear friend?
2: Do
0: you
2: something.
0: Feel
2: yes.
0: The changes, look, dear friend?
2: I feel...
0: I believe. I do believe that I
2: believe that I...
0: Changing
4: with the times, ladies and gentlemen. Thanks, Ken, and let's meet our next guest from the celebrity side of the...
5: Jerry, our next fabulous fall guy, has been putting his art in cans from cans to cashmere. Winner of the Academy's coveted Good Sport Award in 1956 for excellence in Tinseltown. Let's say hello to George Leroy Tirebiter.
2: Oh, there you go. Yes. Thank you very much. Thank you. Thank you. Good evening.
4: How about, George? What a suit.
2: Yeah, whoa, yes. All that glitters is not gold,
4: well,
2: Jerry.
4: Well, George,
2: yes.
4: You're looking
2: yes.
4: relatively alive today yes. and ready to play our little game.
2: Yes, of course.
4: But first, a tip for our viewers, perhaps.
2: Yeah.
4: How does an old man like you stay alive?
2: Well, Mr. Yarrow, I do try to get up every morning and watch television all day. Yes.
4: Do you have any tips for our viewers, George? A little diet tip, perhaps?
2: Diet tip? Well, I don't eat.
4: You don't eat?
2: It hasn't affected my appetite one bit, though.
4: Oh, well, that's pretty clever, George.
2: Yes.
4: George, you're not going to want to eat in a minute after you get ready for our little stab from the past.
2: Oh, no.
4: Do you remember those lovable Porgy and Mudhead movies you were responsible for?
2: Oh, no. Well... You know, I really haven't seen those movies in years, and besides, we get paid no residuals, whatever.
4: Who cares, George?
2: Which is a big problem,
4: George,
2: in this show business.
4: What are you going to do? Look down. When Bottles, Mudhead's crazy, hopped-up girlfriend
2: you don't understand.
4: Is going to come whooping up right through that celebrity trap door.
2: It's my ex-wife. She's
6: in the year of the famine, when starvation and black death raged across the land, there were many driven by the hunger to set sail for the Americas in search of a new life and a new hope. Oh, but there were some that couldn't cope, and they spent their life

0: that's sensational, my friend. That's very, very good. I'm sure that'll sell in equally as many as the Lovesick Blues. And
1: well, I hope so. If it just sells half, I'll be awfully happy.
0: You've read your libel. Thank you very much.
1: It's not that I need the money where them things sell or not. The folks I owe need it awfully bad, though.
0: Yeah. Thank you very much, Hank Williams, for dropping by this morning. And it is always a standing invitation you have to come by whenever you're in Jackson and say hello to all us folks up here at WSLI. They got a whole bunch of folks that listen to our program asking for your records all the time, and we want to keep them supplied. So you keep them MGMs coming our way, and you come back to Jackson real soon again.
1: Thank you a lot, Jim, and I'd like to say thanks to you, to WSLI, and to the boys here,
0: Southern Serenaders. Mississippi's greatest hillbilly band.
1: Thank you, boys. Thank you a lot. I enjoyed it, and you boys come by the office sometime. Come see us, huh?
0: We'll do it. You can depend on it. Thank you very much.
1: Duckhead overalls.
0: Good boy. Thank you very much. Come to see us.

How are you? All right? Very good. Anyway, let's continue now. Whatever number you hope you like. It's called My Baby. One, two.

0: say that when better fiendish plans are made, Boris Badenov will make them. His latest was to disguise himself and Natasha as inspectors for the electric company.
1: Sherlock Holmes and Dr. Watts at your service.
0: Their scheme was to rob a whole town by cutting the main power line, leading the squaws Ankle, Wyoming, and plunging the town into darkness. And this time, oddly enough, the scheme worked. Back in Squaws Ankle, our heroes noticed immediately that something was wrong.
2: It's dark.
3: Pretty shrewd.
2: Thanks.
3: It did get late all of a sudden, didn't
2: it? Yeah. Looks like every light bulb in town went out at the same time.
3: They don't make them like they used to.
2: Let's go see what's the matter.
0: Our boy started off, but unable to see where he was going, Bullwinkle stumbled over a small dog and crashed his antler through a store window.
2: Are you hurt, Bullwinkle?
3: Nope, but I'm afraid I bent this window a bit.
2: What's that wire around your antler?
3: Oh, no. Leads back into the stores.
2: Here, I'll light a match and hokey smoke.
3: You're a little young to hokey smoke yet, Rocky.
2: Bullwinkle, this is no laughing matter.
3: What's it doing in the dialogue?
2: Look here.
0: Sure enough, that wire was part of the store's burglar alarm system. But just then, a familiar figure came on the scene carrying a flashlight.
4: Oop!
2: Hey, it's Mr. Wangle, the bank president.
4: Glad I ran into you, boys.
3: You didn't. You walked into us.
4: We got to get to the bank. We're in trouble.
3: They coming to look at the books?
4: Even worse. With no electricity, our safe isn't safe anymore.
3: Not even half safe?
4: It won't even stay closed.
2: Uh-oh.
3: You said it.
0: Sure enough, when our friends dashed into the bank and shone their flashlights on the vault, the huge door was sagging wide open.
3: Gee, this must be happening all over town.
2: Golly, looks like bank night for bank robbers.
0: It was true. The whole town lay at the mercy of anyone mean and dirty enough to come in and rob it.
1: And you know who he means, don't you, folks?
0: The two villains strolled into the lonely outskirts of Squaw's Ankle and headed for the first store in town, the Bon Ton Bootery. Sure enough, the door swung open freely, no burglar alarm sounded, and the two villains were able to slip inside with no trouble at all. And small wonder, for the Bon Ton Bootery had been out of business for 14 years.
1: Never mind, it's good practice anyway. Come on.
0: Meanwhile, back in the middle of town, our heroes were in a dimly lit billiard parlor.
2: Bullwinkle, I got it.
3: 8 ball in the side pocket.
2: No, an idea.
3: Yeah, must have got the wrong cue.
2: What about our worms?
3: Yeah, what about them?
2: Good idea, huh?
3: Yeah. What about them?
2: Don't you remember our herd of worms? What do we raise on our ranch? All right, if you insist, we'll flash back.
0: And Rocky reminded Bullwinkle that when they had been herding their fishing worms underground, lightning had struck the herd and every worm had been supercharged. As a result, they lit up like a lot of Christmas tree lights, which made them very picturesque, but quite useless as bait.
3: Oh, those worms!
2: Gee, Bullwinkle, it was only 2 days ago.
3: Well, I've slept since then.
2: And where are those worms today?
3: I give up. Now let me ask you one. Whatever happened to Evelyn Brent?
2: They're right outside in our armored car, that's where.
3: Evelyn Brent?
2: The worms!
3: Oh.
2: Come on, Bullwinkle, we're gonna use them to protect the town.
3: These little creeps?
0: Well, if Rocky has a plan, he'd better put it into action quick, for Boris and Natasha have just turned the corner and are heading for the Hog Breeders National Bank.
5: Last one into vault is dirty no good, Nick.
1: You kidding? I'm always dirty no good, Nick.
0: Be with us next time for Just Boris and Me, or the Yeg and I.

20 years now, Mr. Danny Kaye, who has been my particular idol since childbirth, has been doing a routine... a routine about the great Russian director Stanislavski and the secret of success in the acting profession. And I thought it would be interesting to adapt this idea to the... field of mathematics. I always like to make explicit the fact that before I went off not too long ago to fight in the trenches, I was a mathematician by profession. I don't like people to get the idea that I have to do this for a living. I mean, it isn't as though I had to do this, you know. I could be making, $3,000 a year just teaching. Be that as it may, some of you may have had occasion to run into mathematicians and to wonder, therefore, how they got that way. Here, in partial explanation, perhaps, is the story of the great Russian mathematician Nikolai Ivanovich Lobachevsky. Who made me the genius I am today, the mathematician that others all quote? Who's the professor that made me that way? The greatest that ever got chalk on his coat. One man deserves the credit, one man deserves the blame, and Nikolai Ivanovich Lobachevsky is his name. Hey, Nikolai Ivanovich Lobachevsky. I am never forget the day I first meet the great Lobachevsky. In one word, he told me secret of success in mathematics. Plagiarize.

plagiarize, plagiarize. Only be sure always to call it, please, research. And ever since I meet this man, my life is not the same. And Nikolai Ivanovich Lobachevsky is his name. Hey, Nikolai Ivanovich Lobachevsky. I'll never forget the day I'm given first original paper to write. It was on analytic and algebraic topology of local Euclidean metrization of infinitely differentiable Riemannian manifold. Boże moi. This I know from nothing. But I think of great Lobachevsky and I get idea.

name in Yevo Petrovsky is cursed when he finds out I publish first. And who made me a big success and brought me wealth and fame? Nikolai Ivanovich Lobachevsky is his name. Hey, Nikolai Ivanovich Lobachevsky. I'll never forget the day my first book is published. Every chapter I stole from somewhere else. Index I copy from old Vladivostok telephone directory. This book was sensational. Pravda. Pravda said Gil Bilkarali Kegdatr Prinyam Blacha Gila. It stinks. But Izvestia. Izvestia said, Ya idukuda sansar idiot peshkom. It stinks. Metro Goldwyn Moskva bought the movie rights for 6 million rubles, changing title to The Eternal Triangle, with Brigitte Bardot playing part of Hypotenuse.

Around Dodge City and in the territory on west, there's just one way to handle the killers and the spoilers, and that's with a U.S. Marshal and the smell of gun smoke.

Gunsmoke, starring William Conrad. The story of the violence that moved west with young America. The story of a man who moved with it. Matt Dillon, United States Marshals.

0: Hello, anyone here?
1: Be right out. I was just in the... Oh, hello, Marshal Dillon.
0: Hello, Ben. How are you? Had Shipman come in from St. Louis?
1: He came in on the morning train, Marshal. I was going to send the boy over to tell you.
0: What, have you seen it yet?
1: I haven't had a chance to open it up. Here it is.
0: Oh, good. Well, let's see how it looks, huh?
1: All right. There it is. Prettiest gold watch chain I ever did see.
0: Chester will like that.
1: Yeah. And look at the gleam on that elk's tooth.
0: Yeah.
1: Chester know you're getting this for him?
0: Oh, no. It's by way of a surprise. He thinks he's got a birthday this month sometime. Saturday's about the middle of the month, so I figure it's as good a day as any to give it.
1: Good morning, Miss Tara.
2: Oh, morning, Ben. Marshal Dillon.
0: Morning, Tara.
2: Oh, how beautiful. Is it yours, Marshal?
0: Oh, no. It's for Chester. He's always wanted one.
2: It's lovely. Ben, did my hand mirror arrive?
1: Yeah, it came in this morning, Miss Tara.
2: Can I take it now?
1: Well, I don't know why not. It's paid for. Here. Careful now, Miss Tara. Came all the way from Boston, so don't drop it.
2: Oh, I won't. Don't worry. Thanks, Ben. And goodbye. Goodbye, Marshal Dillon.
0: Goodbye, Tara. That's a mighty pretty girl, Ben.
1: Yes, sir.
0: Yeah. She's blossomed out since I saw her last. Well, what owe you, Ben?
1: It'll be just about $4, Marshal.
0: $4, huh? Yeah. There we are, $4.
1: Thank you, Marshal. And give Chester my regards.
0: I'll do that, Ben. Well, morning, Miss Lane.
3: Morning, Marshal.
0: Morning.
4: Morning, Marshal.
0: Hello, John.
4: Oh, hello, Marshal.
0: Good morning, Chester.
5: Well, morning, Mr. Dillon.
0: Put this in the safe for me, will you?
5: Yes, sir.
0: How was the auction yesterday?
5: You know, Mr. Dillon, I never did see so many horses and mules.
0: You buy anything?
5: No, sir, Mr. Dillon. But Asa Welton bought that old stud horse off Mr. McGovern.
0: No, is that so?
5: Yeah. You know, I feel sorry for poor old Asa. Why, that stud horse has got a ring bone so bad he can't hardly walk.
0: Well, Asa isn't very smart when it comes to horses, I'm afraid.
5: No, sir, he ain't. And I purely hate to see him lose good money on a horse like that. Why, he paid $19 for that horse.
0: No? Well, he'll make out if the stud can get him some colts.
5: Mm-hmm. Yes, sir, I guess. That is, if he's got a mare.
0: Yes, Chester, if he's got a mare.
5: And if he don't, well, sir, I just don't know. My.
0: Chester, this evening I'm going to have supper with Kitty over at Dodge House. Will you stay here? There's no work to do, but you could keep an eye on things, huh?
5: Well, I'd be proud, Mr. Dillon.

0: more coffee, Kitty?
1: No, thanks, Matt.
0: Yeah. You mind if I smoke?
1: Oh, those are the longest cigars I ever saw.
0: Well, if it bothers you,
1: Matt, I'll have... 6 nights a week at the Texas Trail, and you think I'd mind one cigar? Go ahead.
0: Okay.
1: Matt.
0: What?
1: There's something been troubling me.
0: Oh? What's that?
1: Well, I wanted to have supper here so we could talk.
0: Well, what is it, Kitty?
1: Almost 4 months ago, you and Chester brought a little girl back into town. Daddy was dead out in the plains. You brought her back because she couldn't stay out there alone.
0: Well, go on.
1: She was real sweet. Young, I guess maybe 17.
0: You're talking about Tara Hantry.
1: Yeah, Matt.
0: I saw her over at the general store this morning. What about her?
1: Well, she's hanging around the Texas Trail, Matt. I see her there all the time. Afternoons, evenings.
0: Oh? Well, why are you telling me this, Kitty?
1: Well, it's no place for a girl. Not a young girl, not a girl like Tara.
0: I don't have any say about how Kate runs the Texas Trail. If they don't want Tara in the place, Kate should keep her out.
1: Well, Kate won't keep her out. Why should she? Tara's attractive. She's good for business.
0: Kitty, when I brought Tara back to Dodge, Lawrence Kells and his wife took her in. They've been treating her like her own daughter. Now, it's not my place to interfere
1: well,
0: with
1: Well, maybe
0: them.
1: They don't know, Matt.
0: They're church-going people, Kitty, Kells and his wife. They try to do what's right for Tara. I'm sure they do.
1: Matt, people like the Kells don't know the Texas Trail. They don't know the saddle bums, the spoilers, the wild ones that hang out there. Even if they did, they wouldn't see too much wrong with the man Tara's taken up with.
0: Well, who is it?
1: Jack Grace.
0: Jack Grace?
1: Yeah.
0: Tara's keeping company with him?
1: She has been since he came to town a few weeks back.
0: Oh, that little fool.
1: Well, don't blame her too much, Matt. He cuts quite a figure. Long hair, buckskin shirt, Texas spurs. She's young, and his stories make for good listening.
0: Yeah.
1: Matt, I've talked with Grace, and there's something wrong with him. He's too cold, like he's dead inside. He can charm you with a smile, and he talks just fine, almost like a gentleman. But there's nothing inside him, Matt. He's empty, like a shell.
0: All right. What do you want me to do, Kitty?
1: Thank you, Matt. Talk to the Kells.
0: All right. Tomorrow morning, I promise.

0: Morning, Marshal Dillon.
1: Good morning, Tara.
0: We're having some lemonade. Won't you join us?
1: I came looking for Mr. Kells.
0: They're both down at church, getting ready for the social tomorrow night. Marshal Dillon, have you met Mr. Grace?
1: Mr. Grace?
2: I know of you, Marshal Dillon. Down around Waco, several of the boys speak of you.
1: No?
0: What did you want to see the Kells about, Marshal Dillon? Maybe I could help you.
1: I think I should talk to them, Tara. It's a matter of business.
0: About Mr. Kells' business? The buffalo hides?
1: No. It's another sort of thing. I better come back, Tara. They'll be home later.
0: Well, you know how these church socials take planning. It may be late.
1: Yeah, well, I'll come back then.
2: Sorry you won't join us, Marshal.
1: Thank you anyway, Mr. Grace.
0: I'll walk you to the gate, Marshal.
1: No, fine.
2: I'll be seeing you again, Marshal Dillon.
1: Maybe, Mr. Grace.
0: I know why you came here today, Marshal. I know why you wanted to see the Kells.
1: You do, Tara?
0: It's about me and Jack Grace, isn't it?
1: This isn't the time to talk about it, Tara.
0: It's a fine time to talk about it.
1: Now, look,
0: Tara. The busybodies in this town sent you over here. They don't like my keeping company with Jack. Isn't that right?
1: They're not busybodies, Tara. They're people who are fond of you. Older than you and know more about Jack Grace than you do.
0: Blue-nosed old gossip.
1: Now, Tara, listen to me.
0: No, you listen to me. For as long back as I can remember, Pa and me worked that dried-up old homestead. Alone after Ma died. It killed Pa. Came near to killing me.
1: Look, when I brought you into Dodge, the Kells took you in. They treated you like their own daughter. Mr. Kells is a wealthy man. He's given you everything he can.
0: And I'm grateful to him. He's tried hard to do all the things Pa would have done if the planes hadn't killed him. But he still can't give me the love and excitement and fun Jack Grace can.
1: Oh, Tara, so help me. If you were 2 years younger, I'd put you across my knee and slap some sense into you. Now, if you hurt the Kells because of Jack Grace, or if you get yourself in trouble, I'm going to forget about this.
2: I didn't know better. I'd say it was a lover's spat.
1: I'll be back later, Tara.
2: There isn't much point in that, Marshal Dillon, from what I could hear on the porch. Miss Tara seems to have said what she thinks real plain.
1: I'll be back later, Tara. Will you tell them?
2: I don't know why you bother, Marshal. If the Kells are ones to worry about loose reputations, they might not pay too much attention to you.
1: What are you getting at?
2: A U.S. Marshal who sniffs around one of the girls at the Texas Trail isn't in the best of company, and after all, everyone knows a kid is.
1: Now get up! And if I ever hear you've mentioned Kitty again, I'll come after you.
3: Why don't you do that?
1: I will.
3: Good day, Tara.
0: Oh, Jack,
3: I'll call back for you later this afternoon.
1: I'm sorry, Tara. I didn't mean for this to happen.
0: You're just a big, blundering, stupid bully.
1: Tara, please.
0: And if you mess up the one thing that means happiness for me, I'll help him kill you.

We will return for the second act of Gunsmoke in just a moment. But first, mystery minded? Then mind you don't miss CBS Radio's Mr. Chameleon on the first of his new Friday night broadcasts tonight on most of these same CBS radio stations. Now, the second act of Gunsmoke.

0: Chester told me you wanted to see me, Mr. Dillon.
1: Yes, Mr. Kells. Won't you sit down, please?
0: Yeah, sure. Hope it won't take too long. Gretchen and I are in charge of the box store tonight, you know. Wouldn't want to be too late.
1: Well, it may take a few minutes, Mr. Kells. It's important.
0: Oh?
1: It's about Tara.
0: And Jack Grace.
1: You know about it, then?
0: I've known about it ever since she came to town 3 weeks ago. They met, heaven knows where or how, and she's been seeing him most every day since.
1: You know where she spends her time?
0: At the Texas Trail. Yes, I know. Gretchen and I have tried every way we know, Marshal Dillon. We've both talked with Tara, but she's young and headstrong. I don't know what to do. I think she'd run away with him if we interfered again.
1: Mr. Kells, as Marshal, this is no affair of mine, but as someone who's fond of Tara and... Well, I wish you'd try talking with her again.
0: Well, we'll do everything we can, I promise you that. Perhaps you... Perhaps Grace will get tired of her and leave Dodge.
1: Perhaps.
0: Well, anyhow, you know I'll sure try.
1: Yeah. Well, thank you very much for coming over here, Mr. Kell.
0: Sure, Marshal. You're going to be at the social tonight, aren't you?
1: Oh, sure. Chester and I'll be there. Chester'd be real upset to miss it.
0: Good. We'll see you there.
1: Okay, fine.

0: Mr. Dillon. This is Miss Honeycutt.
1: How do you? Well,
2: proud to know you, ma'am.
0: I bought her supper box. Did you bid on any supper boxes, Mr. Dillon?
2: No, Chester. I was late getting here.
0: Oh, that's a pity. Now, what do you do for supper?
2: Oh, I'll make out all right.
1: Well, there's really enough for the three of us, Marshal, if you'd care to join us.
2: Well, thank you, Miss Honeycutt, but I'm looking for Mr. and Ms. Kells.
1: Oh, they're not here yet. The parson was asking for them a few minutes ago. Mr. Kells was to have auctioned off the suppers, but they didn't come, so we went ahead without them.
2: Oh?
1: You sure you won't join us, Marshal?
2: No, thank you, ma'am. I'll just wait for the Kells. Perhaps I'll walk back toward their place and meet them on the way.
0: Well, all right, Mr. Dillon. Miss Honeycutt and I'll be right over there if you need me.
2: I don't think I will, Chester. You just go ahead and enjoy yourself.
1: Real pleased to meet you.
2: Nice to have met you, Miss Honeycutt.
0: Mind that bench, Miss Honeycutt.
1: Yes, thank you.

0: Max.
1: What? Oh, hello, Kitty.
0: You leaving the party before I get there?
1: No. I was just walking back toward the Kells' place. They're not at the social yet, and this might be a good chance to talk to them.
0: Oh, all right, if I come with you?
1: Well, sure. I had a talk with Mr. Kells this afternoon.
0: Yeah?
1: Yeah. He knows all about Tara and Grace. Has known for a long time.
0: Well, what's he going to do about it, Matt?
1: He doesn't know what to do. Neither do I, Kitty. Look, Kitty, you're a woman. You know about these things. You don't tell a woman she shouldn't love some man, do you?
0: No, you don't.
1: Kells has tried hard. He's done everything he can.
0: Well, he's a wealthy man. He could send her east for a few months on a visit. St. Louis, maybe.
1: To forget Grace?
0: Yeah.
1: Would it do any good?
0: No.
1: Oh, there's the house.
0: It's dark. Maybe we passed him.
1: No, I don't think so. Here.
0: Oh, thanks. Thanks, Matt.
1: Kitty?
0: Yeah?
1: Maybe you better wait here, huh?
0: Matt, what is it?
1: The house shouldn't be dark. We didn't pass him.
0: Well, what are you going to do?
1: I'm going inside.
0: I'll come with you.
1: All right, come on.
0: The door's open. Oh, Matt. Matt, look.
1: Stay here, Kitty. Shot, both of them.
0: Oh.
1: No wonder they were late for the auction. Kitty? Go back to the church social, find Chester, have him meet me at the jail. Tell Doc to come over here.
0: What are you going to do, Matt?
1: I don't know. Look around, maybe.
0: Why this? What for?
1: Who knows why people kill, Kitty? Money, maybe. I don't know.
0: But who'd do it, Matt? Who'd kill the Kells?
1: Someone who hated them enough or thought they had something he wanted. Bad. Real bad.
0: Grace.
1: Will you please get Chester and Doc?
0: Yeah.

0: Tara? Tara, are you all right? It's Matt Dillon, Tara. Are you hurt bad? Who did it, Tara? Do you know?
1: Yes. Yes, I know.
0: Well, who was it? Was it Grace?
1: Oh, Matt. Matt.
0: What happened, Tara? Tara.
1: Mr. Kells was waiting for him when Jack came for me. Mr. Kells wanted to talk with Jack, he said, and
0: well, go on.
1: I don't know. I don't know.
0: I can't help if you don't tell me what happened.
1: But when Jack came, there was an argument. Mr. Kells told Jack to go away, leave me alone. Told him not to come back. Jack laughed. Called Mr. Kells a name, and Miss Kells slapped him. And Jack hit her. Mr. Kells tried to get his rifle in the corner. And Jack... Jack...
0: Yeah?
1: He shot him. He shot both of them. Then he turned. He said it wouldn't have worked out for us. He was leaving. Just like that. He was leaving. You see, you'd be nothing but trouble, he said. I'm leaving, he said. Then he hit me. And...
0: Doc will be here in a few minutes, Tara. He'll take care of you.

0: go with you, Mr. Dillon?
1: No, you stay here. Get me that Winchester, will you?
0: Yes, sir. Here you are.
1: Thank you.
0: How do you figure to trail him at night, Mr. Dillon?
1: I don't. I'm taking a guess, that's all.
0: You know where he's going?
1: Like I say, it's a guess. He won't be back to Texas. He's wanted there. Might be Abilene. Ben Thompson would cover for him there.
0: He'll have an hour or more start on him, Mr. Dillon.
1: Yeah, I know, but I figure to take the back country and ride hard. Maybe I'll cut his sign by morning.
0: You'll be riding 3 miles to his one?
1: I'll check the buckskin. He can last.
0: Yes, sir. Don't you want me to follow you?
1: I should be back by tomorrow night. You stay here and help Kitty and Doc with everything. And take good care of the girl. She needs help.
0: Yes, sir. Good luck, Mr. Dillon.

0: Great. You can't see me. Don't bother to try. Just drop your gun belt. Easy. And your rifle. Throw it down. Now keep your hands high, just like they are.
1: You travel fast, Dillon. I didn't waste time getting to here.
0: I know this country better than you, Grace. Roads aren't always straight.
1: Even so, that buckskin of yours must be quite a piece of horse.
0: He is. We'll be starting back right quick, but meanwhile, you just sit tall right where you are.
1: Arms will get tired. Taking me back to jail and Dodge.
0: Well, what do you expect? You murdered two people just last night, tried a third.
1: I just hit Tara down. I don't know as I tried to kill her.
0: You must have known I'd come after you.
1: I figured maybe you'd start tracking me toward Texas. I didn't give you credit to think of my head and grabbling. I guess the joke's on me.
0: Yeah, I guess it is. You know, I don't understand what goes on inside you, Grace.
1: There's no point in my getting riled. You got me cold, Deck.
0: Someone told me earlier you were just a shell, that you were empty inside. By heaven, you are. You're crazy, Grace. Just mean, pure crazy.
1: It's you doing that talking, Marshal. Please yourself. In a way, it's all Tara's fault, I suppose. Well, it wouldn't have worked out anyway, like I told her. All right if I light up? Marshal?
0: All right, but watch your moves.
1: My makings are in my blue.
0: Don't, Greg!
1: I didn't know Kansas marshals were so fast.
0: A derringer up the sleeve's an old story, Grace.
1: Yeah, but they sure are. Guess I won't go to trial after all.
0: No, maybe not. But you're going back to Dodge.
1: Like they say on the posters. Dead or
0: Yeah. Dead or alive.

0: Marshal Dillon, I want to thank you and Miss Kitty for everything you've done for me since...
1: Sure.
2: You got everything in the stage, Tara?
0: Yes, Miss Kitty.
1: It's a long trip, Tara. You sure you won't change your mind?
0: I think I'll like it back east, and St. Louis won't be as big as all this.
3: Marshal Dillon will be late into Hayes City if I don't get away now.
1: Okay, driver. Well, goodbye, Tara. Good luck.
2: Goodbye. Well, Matt, she's gone.
1: Yeah. I don't blame her for wanting to leave, Kitty. The West took nearly everything she loved. Her ma and pa and the Kells.
0: And her true love?
1: Jack Grace?
0: Jack Grace is no good, but Tara gave him a heart. And she never got it all back.
1: Perhaps you're right, Kitty, but Tara's young. She'll mend.
0: Will she, Matt?
1: I hope so, Kitty. I truly do.

Gunsmoke, under the direction of Norman McDonald, stars William Conrad as Matt Dillon, U.S. Marshal. Special music for tonight's story was composed and conducted by Rex Corey. Featured in the cast were Sammy Hill as Tara and John Daner as Jack Grace, with Ralph Moody, Joe Duvall, and Vivi Janice. Parley Bear as Chester and Georgia Ellis as Kitty. Gunsmoke is heard by our troops overseas through the facilities of the Armed Forces Radio Service. Join us again next week as Matt Dillon, U.S. Marshal, fights to bring law and order out of the wild violence of the West in Gunsmoke. Novelist C.S. Forrester saw in the turbulent Napoleonic Wars an ideal historical background for the exploits of a seagoing hero of his own creation, Horatio Hornblower. And now every Friday night on most of these same CBS radio stations, Michael Redgrave stars as Horatio Hornblower. Clancy Cassell speaking. And remember, Tarzan brings you his adventures Saturday nights on the CBS Radio Network.

0: I stand it? It's time for Nick Danger Third Eye, in the case he likes to call, What's Time to a Pig?
1: This is Nick Danger reporting. You know, the announcer just gave me one heck of an idea. I could suddenly remember, I don't know where I get these ideas, I could remember a little case I like to call the pig that couldn't tell time. I think that was it. I'll look it up in my file cabinet. Hey, where is my file cabinet? Yeah, it was all coming back to me now. One little piggy went to market, one little piggy stayed home, and one little piggy went all the way up the stairs to my office and swiped my file cabinet. From now on, I was going to have to rely on my my excellent memory when delving deep into the past like this. Now, why did I get off on this one? As the actress said to the bishop. You know, sometimes I think I'm going crazy. No. Let's get back to the pig and the filing cabinet and the grandfather clock. That's right. I didn't tell you the clock had a grandfather. No. You see, it was really the pig's grandfather. Little guy named Carl, as I recall. It was Carl's clock. Or maybe that was Carl's grandfather's clock. Or maybe the guy's name was Carl Clock. Anyway, this pig, who wasn't named Carl and wasn't a grandfather, but was named Porky or something cute like that, this pig had stolen my filing cabinet to get the dirt on one of my clients. And believe me, this guy was dirtier than George Bush at a CIA mud wrestle fest. Can't you just see George in a bikini? You know, sometimes I do think I'm going crazy, but then that's probably what Bush thinks every time he watches a presidential news conference. What was that now? Do you hear it? Like a kind of anguish pounding on my skull. Oh my gosh, suddenly the truth came rushing at me like a long black train in a wrong-way tunnel. I was crazy. My brain was on hold. I had the intellectual capacity of Lyndon LaRouche. I was out cold, and my head felt like a rotten metaphor. I'd been coal-cocked again.
0: You to tune in again next week for the Memoirs of Nick Danger by Phil Austin.

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1: We'll see our buddy Ringo again in a little while.
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3: I'm doing the worst.
2: Well, you're doing your best to me, man. That's great. Hey, you remember an old song called Mean Woman Blues?
3: Yes, I do.
2: All right.
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0: What was that? Short wave. Take it down, quick. What's it say? Ah, shut up. What'd that mean? You too?
1: Quiet, numbskulls. I'm broadcasting.

0: And there we go with the Lawrence Welk Orchestra doing the Ghost Riders in the Sky.
1: That's
0: this week.
1: Really amazing.
0: You like that one, Val?
1: Yeah.
0: Well, it's one of the few times, I guess, that Lawrence Welk featured the guitar and not the accordion on his show.
1: You see. Good evening.
0: Folks. We are the Grits Radio Show here on WBCQ from Monticello, Maine, the United States of America. It is the 12th of September.
1: Oh, yes, it is.
0: 2020. And we don't get political on this show at all, but I think that if you listen to the musical selections, because this is a music show, you might get the drift about what we're talking about.
1: The drift.
0: Okay? Enjoy, folks.

drinking that whiskey, throwing them damn empty fists on the goddamn ground.

0: Here we are, boys, here we are.
1: Where's the sergeant and the gun crew?
2: Maybe it's between hands.
1: Hold that.
3: Okay.
1: Come on, get out of here. Come on, get busy. Ready? Get out of the way. You're running away.
2: Come on. Oh, my feet. Oh, the first shell went in there. Then it goes around and around. Oh, and it goes out there. Hey, fellas! Look! That's the boat we're supposed to use for a target. What'll we do?
4: Target? I don't see no bullseye on it.
1: We'll take the bull by the horns and fire it ourselves. Come on, I know how to cock a cannon.
5: Right.
1: Everything all right?
5: Right.
1: Only
2: by 50 range, got that? Watch it! Easy now. Gun range okay.
1: Hey, I wonder what this is. I don't know, I'll pull it to find out.
2: Okay.
6: Who fired that gun?
7: I don't know, sir.
6: Come on, hurry!
2: It went off!
1: Yeah, but you missed the boat. Ringo,

0: Say, Mr. Peabody, can we use one of your adventures on our record?
1: Bullwinkle, that part's all over long ago.
0: It is. I just got up here to the penthouse, you know.
1: Just got here?
0: I had to use the stairs.
1: Well, why didn't you use the elevator?
0: Because some dirty guy has stopped the elevator between floors and is charging the people $100 to get out.
1: Impossible. Who could do such a dirty trick?
2: Allow me to introduce myself. Boris Bedenov at your service, with my partner in crime, Natasha.
3: Hello, darlings.
1: If you'll excuse us, we're getting ready to make a record.
2: Of course, precisely why we are here. Natasha, hand me my balalaika. I'm Boris.
3: I'm Natasha.
2: We're no good mates,

0: once more from the top.
1: Darling.
0: What happened to the music?
1: Boris.
0: I got three more choruses to go.
1: Too late, darling. Music is over.
0: Why those...
1: But Boris, we are near the end.
0: Oh, good.
1: Good?
0: Of course. What I say after this...

0: Or a poke in the eye with a blunt stick?
1: There we go, Val. What did you think of that? All of that set.
2: Well, Weird Al was a riot.
1: Yes, Trigger Happy. Yeah. That's such a funny song, isn't it?
2: Well,
1: you're going to have to watch out, punk, or I'm going to have to blow you away.
2: Yeah.
1: It's,
2: do you feel lucky today?
1: It's America today, folks, you know. All that set from Gilligan's Island way down Texas way. And they're fouling the water with the sunken boats and all the rest of that
2: it's
1: stuff.
2: It's terrible.
1: If you pay attention
2: don't
1: to
2: go swimming
1: recent events in the news.
2: Lake
1: but
2: Travis.
1: This is not a
2: it
1: political show.
2: Good. No, never.
1: So, what have we got next? Oh, yes, that's right.
2: We have a movie, right?
1: Absolutely right. I lost my place there for a second, folks.
2: Yeah, I could tell.
1: Here we go.
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7: All right, everybody out there, you got your mind on the wonder and your ass on the loose. 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
5: Put your weight on it. 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
7: I'm the Godfather, and my name is Tucker. Everybody knows.

0: If you crave satisfaction, this is the place to find that action. Coming to this theater as its next attraction is the picture that will put you in traction. Disco Godfather, starring me, Rudy Ray Moore. Disco Godfather.
1: That's right.
2: Yeah.
1: The lost Rudy Ray Moore film.
2: Oh, now, my God. You should have seen him, folks. He was... I think he would have won the lottery.
1: Huh? Yeah, well, there was a little bit of Dolemite action in there.
2: Yeah,
1: now, if you remember, folks, regular listeners will remember it when we reviewed Dolemite and the remake that Eddie Murphy just did of Dolemite. And
2: yeah,
1: all about Rudy Ray Moore. And at the time, we were going to watch Disco Godfather, but we could not find it for free online. You see.
2: Yes, because who would pay for that?
1: Absolutely not going to pay for that one, folks. And true. It was a dog.
2: It was a real dog.
1: Yeah. There wasn't enough Dolemite action in there for me. What'd you say? It was an hour of disco dancing and a half hour of other kind of plot. Yeah, other nonsensical nonsense.
2: Crazy.
1: Okay, Disco Godfather, folks. But it's Rudy Ray Moore.
2: Yeah,
1: you know,
2: and he had to watch it. So,
1: I
2: had to watch it with him.
1: That's right.
2: You know, I feel your pain.
1: It was free on YouTube, so look it up, folks.
2: Oh, wow. Yeah, don't bother.
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1: Yeah, the Bad Song of the Week this week is another 70s popular song that I absolutely couldn't stand.
2: I probably loved it.
1: It was by Ray Stevens.
2: Oh, yeah, well.
1: You know, the guy that was responsible for The Streak.
2: Yep.
1: Yes, right. And it's... I think you know what it is.
2: It's everything.
1: Yeah, just like everything that's going on today, everything is beautiful. And here you go.

0: You know, I'm getting images of Billy Jack and puka shell necklaces and
1: and
0: Davy Jones and
1: I love David
0: Soul.
1: Yeah, I like him too.
0: God.

0: Sing it, chillin'.
1: So, oh, that was, I like,
0: yes,
1: you know, it was positive and upbeat.
0: Oh, of course it was. Very touchy-feely time for the 70s. Yeah. I can see the smiley faces on my shirt right now.
1: We haven't come very far, though, have we,
0: my dear? No, we haven't. No, not at all. Not at all far enough, anyways.
1: Yeah.
0: But we have a yard sale song of the week, and this one was a guitar player named Bola Sette. Now, this guy is... I never liked, I was never a big Andy Williams fan, but the song Moon River is a very beautiful song.
1: Yes,
0: this guy
1: is.
0: Does an acoustic guitar version of Moon River.
1: Awesome.
0: Yes, so check it out, folks.

What it's really all about is that despite the things that are wrong in our country, there are too many good things worth saving to let the whole thing go down the drain. So I think we should get together as much as we can and bring about change.

0: mental fire drill comes under the heading of how to be a cowpuncher without getting hit back. The simplest way of learning how to punch cows is to join a cattle drive. The person who does the hiring is called a five man, which is a foreman who got promoted.
1: You with the built-in chaps, it's beddy by time for cattle. You stand guard. You got gun?
0: Sure, right here.
1: Tell me, why you got hot water bottle on guard?
0: It's a sick shooter.
1: Not feeling good, huh? Does it shoot?
0: Does it shoot?
1: Now look what you done. Cattle are stampeding.
0: Never fear, I shall stop them.
1: How do you stop 5,000 deer crazed?
0: By holding up five deer crazed fingers and saying, whoa!
1: That's very good. How do you get them started again?
0: Oh, by saying, giddy up. After serving his apprenticeship, the full-fledged cowboy now puts his knowledge to use by joining a rodeo, or radio, they're both correct.
1: And the winner of the Bronco busting event is Mr. Know-It-All.
2: Sorry, Mr. Know-It-All, you sure can ride.
0: Yeah, you're only supposed to stay on 10 seconds. I've been on this critter 10 hours.
2: How do you manage to stay on him so long?
0: Very simple. I got a pocket full of dimes.

0: There we go, Val. That's the Allman Brothers.
1: Oh, absolutely, yep.
0: And you know that Greg wrote that song after his brother Dwayne died in that motorcycle accident?
1: Oh, is that right?
0: Yeah, that's the whole idea of I'm not wasting time no more, and I'm going to get on with my life.
1: Well.
0: So I think that's what everybody ought to do.
1: Well, I do too, but I don't know.
0: Well, it's been
1: seem to keep going backwards. I'm not sure why, but
0: it's because people don't learn.
1: Well,
0: that's why.
1: Definition of insanity.
0: Anyway, we are running out of time, and we are on the robot tonight, so it's going to be a hard cut right at the top of the hour.
1: Okay, a hard cut.
0: And so we will see you all again next week.
1: Have a great week. And
0: right
1: be
0: here
1: safe
0: on
1: out there.
0: WBCQ Monticello, Maine. 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
5: 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My nerves are shot.
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I was on the outskirts of a little southern town, trying to reach my destination before the sun went down. The old CB was blaring away on channel 19 when there came a little boy's voice on the radio line. And he said, "Breaker 19, is anyone there? Come on back, truckers, and talk to Teddy Bear." Well, I keyed the mic and I said, "You got it, Teddy Bear." And the little boy's voice came back on the air. "Appreciate the break. Who we got on that end?" I told him my handle and then he began. "Now, I'm not supposed to bother you fellas out there. Mom says you're busy and for me to stay off there. But you see, I get lonely and it helps to talk. 'Cause that's about all I can do. I'm crippled and I can't walk." I came back and told him to fire up that mic, and I'd talk to him as long as he liked. "This was my dad's radio," the little boy said, "but I guess it's mine and mom's now, 'cause my daddy's dead. Dad had a wreck about a month ago. He was trying to get home in a blinding snow. Mom has to work now to make ends meet, and I'm not much help with my two crippled feet. She says not to worry, that we'll make it all right. But I hear her crying sometimes late at night. You know, there's one thing I want more than anything else to see. Oh, I know you guys are too busy to bother with me. But you see, my dad used to take me for rides when he was home. But I guess that's all over now since my daddy's gone." Not one breaker came on the old CB as that little crippled boy talked with me. I tried hard to swallow a lump that just wouldn't stay down, as I thought about my boy back in Greenville town. Dad was going to take Mom and me with him later on this year. Well, I remember him saying, "Someday this old truck will be yours, Teddy Bear. But I know I'll never get to ride an 18-wheeler again. But this old base will keep me in touch with all my trucker friends. Teddy Bear's going to back on out now and leave you alone, 'cause it's about time for Mom to come home. But you give me a shout when you're passing through, and I'll sure be happy to come back to you." Well, I came back and I said, "Before you go, 1010, what's your home 20, little CB friend?" Well, he gave me his address and I didn't once hesitate, 'cause this hot load of freight is just gonna have to wait. I turned that truck around on a dime and headed straight for Jackson Street, 229. And as I rounded the corner, oh, I got one heck of a shock. 18-wheelers were lined up for three city blocks. Well, I guess every driver for miles around had caught Teddy Bear's call. And that little crippled boy was having a ball. For as fast as one driver would carry him in, another would carry him to his truck and take off again. Well, you better believe I took my turn at riding Teddy Bear. And then I carried him back in and put him down in his chair. And buddy, if I never live to see happiness again, I want you to know I saw it that day in the face of that little man. We took up a collection for him before his mama got home, and each driver said goodbye, and then they were all gone. He shook my hand with a mile-long grin and said, "So long, trucker, I'll catch you again." Yeah, I hit that interstate with tears in my eyes. I turned on the radio and I got another surprise. "Breaker 19," came a voice on the air. "Just one word of thanks from Mama Teddy Bear. We wish each and every one a special prayer for you, 'cause you just made my little boy's dream come true. I'll sign off now before I start to cry. May God ride with you. 10-4. Goodbye."

Frankie called Albert, Albert says, I don't care. 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You my man, and you done me wrong.

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1: The Esther Costello story. Remember the picture of Joan Crawford and Rosanna Bronzi? This chick, Esther Costello, is deaf and dumb blind, and Joan Crawford decides to take her on as a ward. And they go through all the building things, you know, it's great for audience identification, of following her. She's learning and blowing out the candle and finding things. When I first saw her, now here's a girl, an unfortunate handicapped girl, 14 years

years old, and I'm with my friend, and I said, this chick is really nutty looking, you know. She's sick. Are you kidding? She's a kid. I said, yeah, but she's hot. I know it, man. Smile-looking chick. Which later on, they did the transformation scene. A beautiful backlighting, Tina Louise, hooker pose, you know, Playboy magazine. And they got, Orazio has two friends that are real shingle salesman hustlers. We're going to exploit her, blah, blah, blah. You know, she'll get her money, but we can make a lot of money on this scene. And they keep building it. There she's making speeches, and then they have a great thing in Madison Square Gardens, and then she's just a little figure, almost postcard kind of thing. Give to the Esther Costello Fund. Now, Razio is starting to get eyes for her. And they build it very, you know, carefully. She little looks once in a while. The variety of it. Joan Crawford isn't hip to this one, you know. In the end of the picture, anyway, the girl is alone. And it's raining, special effects. And he's there, and you can tell he's thinking of the chick. But the music is very subtle. Hollywood's concept of anything sensual. Now we see the grossest rape scene I've ever seen in a motion picture, where they really pose this guy. Now it's very heavy and lewd, and she wakes up. And then they build up the rain. And like the symbolism, how obvious can be, they cut to the door and the rain comes through. After this, we look and it's obvious the girl has been violated. The room is in a complete disarray. Hair is all over the place. He's like, the animal now, blah, blah, blah. Now, you want to hear the bit? She's been deaf enough to the whole picture. As soon as this happens, all of a sudden, yeah, tick, tick, tick, tick, tick, tick, tick, tick, they cut to the clock. It gets louder and louder. All of a sudden, she can hear again. And she looks and it's blurry and she can see again. So what's the moral?

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1: Wing of condor, whoop of crane, dolphin's throat and sprung whale brain.
2: Raw Marseille, then boil like lava, whilst we take five for Mocha Java.
3: Comptos et brasas, Slugabed, keep up. Thy pace snail data like to strife me mad. 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Lord Michelin rides the vision in their pot go stale by 10.
4: But, Bishop, brother, you've dragged me drugged from my dream-drenched couch ere morphine.

0: bed and pray.
1: Stay sweet low, my dulcy bro. 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
2: Whitey Count!
3: Hail, Fane of Grunt, keeper of our polluted air!
4: Hail, Kenny Count, that after death shall rise a king!
1: What? Hateful hags, no hail for me?
2: Now I offer thee, for thou shalt never rhyme!
3: Thy bishopric is circumscribed!
4: Thy cocky plans fall short, thou'lt ne'er be satisfied!
1: Let's withdraw, these great conundrums fit me not!
5: Come, come, hast lost thy appetite for prophecy? I'll gaze upon this devil's barbecue. We'll gnaw the bones and let them read the runes.
2: Oh, but that King Bernardo lie they stiff,
3: and yet no prince sits vested on his throne.
4: If there's no royal head to mint pon coin,
3: thou needs must send to Spain and beg a loan.
2: So grasp the moment and the prince,
3: and ship the potted earling off to Scone.
4: Let Greybeard mount the throne and scepter wield.
2: Let Flemlin's court be ruined. Boy, a fool!
5: Speak they of me? Their metaphors are mixed and thick as gruel.
1: Perhaps, good brought. Both pottage and the burp rites will be thine.
5: If that be so, then dare I move eschew of fate? Were I the smallest wren, I would not fly from foddering my feathered babes. Doth not the ermined weasel nose his own hole first? Did not the legendary pachyderm, that loyal parent, push on and on his onyx eggs to Babylon and back? Doth not the queenly spider seize and eat her mate? Queenless be and sweetly wax as king. But hold, they say to rule I die. If so, I'll spook Prince Edmund off to Norway. That's the royal.

0: might be a very unhappy ending. In our preceding installment, Rocky and Bullwinkle assumed they were rowing back to New York, only to discover that they had been towed all the way to Bombay. The Grand Vizier escorted our heroes to the hard-to-find city of Jaipur. One of the few times in this story we haven't come up with a bad pun.
1: Moose, squirrel, meet His Highness Nez the Pasha.
2: I do not wish to offend either of you offendees, but would you mind divulging which one of you pilfered the ruby yacht?
0: Oh, yes, the little ship that had been stolen from that sacred bathtub 400 centuries ago.
2: And ever since, we've had a plethora of ill fortune.
1: Plethora?
2: A whole bunch. Now, who took the yacht?
3: I took it, but it isn't my yacht. I mean, it is my yacht, but I took it. That is, oh, marshmallows.
0: There were two ways of dying in Jaipur. Just living there and being cast into the dreaded cobra pit. This was to be Bullwinkle's punishment.
3: Shame it isn't the end of the episode. We could use Fangs for the Memory as a title.
2: Never mind the shop talk. Walk over into the pit.
3: Look, if I had to go this way, those snakes can walk over to me.
1: Silence, thief of thieves. Push him in. Stop! Stop! What do you mean, stop? You can't say stop when we're about to push Moose over. What is wrong with you?
4: I said stop, and I mean stop.
1: He said stop.
2: How about that?
0: Well, no one had ever said that before, so they all adjourned to the throne room, leaving the snake pit behind.
3: Goodbye, Olivia.
2: Now, what gives with all this stop jazz?
4: Your Eminence!
3: Your Majesty!
2: Skip the flattery. We all know I'm great.
4: We demand a fair trial!
1: You're kidding!
2: We don't have fair trials here. We don't have any trials.
0: Rocky threatened to shot more stops, so a trial was agreed upon. Counselor for the accused, Rocket J. Squirrel!
3: What'll we do, Perry? Plead self-defense?
4: First off, you throw a fit.
0: For Bullwinkle, this was easy. While this was going on, Rocky, unnoticed, grabbed a sheet of paper, shaped it into an unreasonable facsimile of the ruby yacht, and sprayed some lacquer on it. Amazing set of coincidences, isn't it?
4: You can quit now, Bullwinkle.
3: I'm all cured.
4: Mr. Pasha, my client did not steal your ruby yacht. In fact, nobody did.
1: I object. That's in the material and an elephant.
3: Overruled.
4: You see, the real ruby yacht was here all the time in the bottom of the sacred bathtub.
0: With deft maneuvering that only a flying squirrel could do, Rocky brought up the yacht.
2: You mean it sank 400 years ago?
4: Exactly.
1: Okie doke, wise guy, what is ruby yacht Moose had?
4: This one? Nothing but paper.
0: Days later, aboard the SS Plankton's return voyage...
3: That cute was quick figuring, Rock, manufacturing a dummy yacht and planting the real one in the tub. But I still don't know how you did it.
4: Look, Bullwinkle, just do me a favor. Don't enter any more boat races.
3: Oh, never fear. Next year, it's the marble shootout. I won't even come close to winning.
4: Why do you say that?
3: Well, look at my marble. It's all oblongish and not the least bit round, and it's got the word hope on it.
4: Hokey smokes! That might be the Hope Diamond.
3: Well, at least it won't be hopeless then, eh, Rock? Rock? Rocket J? Oh, Rock!

0: own.
1: Now, Sugar Crinkles, the sugar rice treat that's just right sweet, is proud to present Gunsmoke.

around Dodge City and in the territory on west, there's just one way to handle the killers and the spoilers, and that's with a U.S. Marshal and the smell of gun smoke.

Gunsmoke, the story of the violence that moved west with young America. The story of a man who moved with it, Matt Dillon, United States Marshal. Say, if there ever was a cereal designed to boost a family's breakfast morale, it's new Sugar Crinkles. 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Come breakfast time, just pour on milk, and you've got a breakfast main dish as you like it. 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Not too sweet, the way some sugar-coated cereals seem to be, and not like others that don't seem sweet enough. Sugar Crinkles really are the sugar rice treat that's just right sweet. And whether you eat them from the bowl for breakfast, from the pack as a snack, or both ways, you love Sugar Crinkles. Try them soon. And now, Gunsmoke, starring William Conrad.

0: I got the mail, Mr. Dillon.
1: Oh? That looks like official stuff, Chester.
0: Yes, it is. All for you. Every bit of it.
1: Were you expecting a letter?
0: Oh, no, sir. If I ever got a letter, it'd just mean trouble of some kind.
1: Well, that's what my mail usually means. Yeah, not this time, though.
0: No new wanted notices?
1: Yeah, not a one. Looks like all the bad men have had a change of heart.
0: Mm, sure does. There hasn't been a reward posted for anybody in over a month.
1: Well, not that we know of, anyway.
0: Mm. Mr. Dillon?
1: Hmm?
0: I think I'll go see if there's any beer left over at the Alfraganza. You join me?
1: No thanks, Chester.
0: Okay, sir. I'll see you later.
1: Yeah, sure.
2: Hey, mister.
0: Well, hello.
2: Tell me, is it all right to tie my horse here?
0: Well, of course it is.
2: Well, some towns, they don't like strangers being too bold.
0: Well, there's mostly strangers in, Dodge.
2: It's a pretty big town. Heard a lot about Dodge.
0: Good or bad?
2: Bad, mostly. No offense to you, mister.
0: Well, I don't own Dodge.
2: I'll buy you a beer.
0: Well, I was just going into the Alfraganza here.
2: You know, a fella feels funny when he don't know nobody in a place.
0: Oh, I've been that way many a time. Where are you from, anyway?
2: Colorado Territory.
0: A lot of country out there.
2: Sure is. Bartender?
3: Wait a minute.
2: Sure.

0: Hello, Chester.
1: Hello, Sam.
0: Now, what'll it be, stranger?
2: We'd like two beers, please.
0: You must be buying.
1: Yeah, I am. Why?
0: Well, you don't look like you got any more than the price of two beers on you.
1: Oh, don't mind Sam, mister. He gets spells like this.
0: That's all right. It's all right, he says. And if it wasn't all right...
1: Oh, leave him alone.
0: Well,
1: Sam,
0: I hate these saddle bums that ride 100 miles to a fine saloon and then order a glass of beer. One thing I'll say for the Texans, they may cause a little trouble now and then, but they drink right.
2: Well, I don't take whiskey myself, but I'll buy you one, mister.
1: Oh, beer's good enough for me. Sam, you stay up too late nights. It sours you.
0: It'd sour anybody. Waiting on a lot of riffraff.
3: Hey, Sam. Sam, you better take it easy how you call this fella.
0: I had, huh?
3: You sure had. You know who this is?
0: What do I care who he is?
3: You're Lou Medallion, ain't you, mister?
0: Lou Medallion?
3: Why, sure it is. I seen him 3 months ago over at Colorado, at La Junta. He was right across the street, and he just shot two men, fastest thing ever happened. That sure ain't to dangle with him.
1: You really Lou Medallion, mister?
3: I seen you right at the start, Medallion. That day at La Junta. You sure built yourself a reputation since then.
1: Oh, yeah, I've heard talk about you. You don't look like a gunman, though, nor act like one, neither.
3: Well, they always said he was real soft-talking and polite-like. I'm proud to know you, Medina. My name is Casey.
2: How do you do, Mr. Casey?
3: Mr. Casey. Imagine Lou Medina calling me Mr. Casey. Say, I sure would like to buy you a drink.
0: No, wait a minute, Casey. I sort of owe this man an apology. The drinks will be on the house, okay?
2: Where? That's kind of you, bartender.
0: Sure, sure. I just want you to feel welcome here, anytime.
3: Mr. Medell, how come you're wearing your gun in the holster now? I always heard you carried it loose in your belt.
2: I can handle it both ways.
3: Maybe you thought people wouldn't recognize you so fast wearing it different. It kind of marks a man right off carrying his gun in his belt.
2: Yeah, I guess it does.
3: Say, I'm sure proud to know you. I never got real acquainted with a man of your breed before.
2: My pleasure.
1: My, you sure are polite, Mr. Medallion.
2: No need to be otherwise, I figure.
1: Well, one thing, you make a lot of friends mighty fast. But then I guess that's easy for a man like you.
2: Sometimes. Sometimes it is. Well, let's move over to the table, gentlemen. We'll have our beer there.
3: Sam! Sam, Mr. Medallion wants the drinks brought to a table.
0: You bet. Be right there.

0: Mr. Dillon? Mr. Dillon?
1: Yeah, what is it, Chester?
0: Say, I've been looking all over for you.
1: Oh, trouble?
0: No, sir, but there sure could be. Did you ever hear of Lumen Dillon?
1: Is he in town?
0: Yes, sir. He was right in the Alphaganza there about an hour ago. I had a beer with him.
1: Well, what's he doing in Dodge? You find that out?
0: Well, he didn't say, Mr. Dillon, but he is about the nicest, politest fella you ever met.
1: All I've heard about him is he started killing people a few months ago up in Colorado territory.
0: Yes, sir. He's a gunman, all right. Casey saw him in a fight in La Junta. He's with him right now.
1: Casey's a fool, Chester. Don't you be.
0: No, sir. It's just that I never met nobody like him. Oh, he's so quiet and easygoing.
1: Sure. I think I'll have a talk with him, Chester. Come on.
0: Say, you think he's here looking for trouble, Mr. Dillon?
1: Man like that's always looking for trouble.
0: Well, yes, sir, I guess that's true, all right. That's him. Sitting right over there, Casey.
2: Here's Monday of the week. I've got 3 more days here in town. And before I quit La Junta, I said to him, I want to know sure that you... Hello there, Marshal. I guess Chester told you who this is, huh? This here's Lou Medellin, Marshal.
1: Hello, Medellin.
2: Greatest gunman in Colorado Territory since Clay Allison went to New Mexico.
1: Yeah. I've heard a little about you, Medellin. Pretty new at this game, aren't you?
2: Yes, sir. Pretty new.
1: Casey didn't mention it, but my name's Dillon. I'm a U.S. Marshal. I represent the law in Dodge.
2: Glad to know you, Marshal Dillon.
1: Are you planning to stay here long?
2: Well, I don't make plans much, Marshal.
1: I thought maybe you were here for some reason.
2: Oh, no. No reason. None I can think of, anyway.
1: I see.
2: I'd hate to be in your shoes. You try to run Lou Medellin out of Dodge, Marshal.
1: I told Chester that you're a fool, Casey. Now I'm telling you.
2: Medellin's a friend of mine. You better talk easy to me.
1: Shut up, Casey. Medellin, this is just what I came to tell you. Trouble breeds around a man like you. Somehow it can't be helped. And I'm hired to keep trouble out of Dodge.
2: Don't worry about me, Marshal.
1: I'm not worried about you.
2: Well, no, sir. Ain't nobody going to take Lou Medellin.
1: Yes, there is. No matter how good he is, somebody will kill him one day. It always happens sooner or later.
2: You maybe, Marshal?
1: Maybe. If he starts any trouble.
2: There's nothing to worry about, Marshal. Don't you tell him a man like you ain't afraid of him, Medellin. Tell him. I think he knows that. Don't you, Marshal?
1: I'm an old hand at this game, Medellin. You're new. But if you live long enough, you'll find out that being afraid isn't what counts.
2: No? Well, what does?
1: Worrying about it. The way you're worrying right now. I have a feeling you've been playing lucky so far, Medellin. But don't count on it lasting.
2: I know what I'm doing, Marshal.
1: What are you doing in Dodge, Medellin?
2: I wanted to see the town. Isn't that all right?
1: Yeah, that's all right. For the first sign of trouble and you're through here.
2: Sure, Marshal. Sure.

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0: Now back to Gunsmoke.

0: I'd seen a lot of gunmen and killers in my time, and some of them were mighty peculiar people. But the strangest I'd ever run across was Blue Medullin. It wasn't his quiet, polite manner that bothered me, but the feeling I got that he wasn't very sure of himself or of what he was doing. I didn't see him again that day, or the next, until along toward evening. I was sitting in Doc's office when Chester came up and told me he'd heard Ab Fisher was in town. I'd known Fisher some years back, and I had heard a lot about him since. So I set out at once to find him. Having one gunman around was bad enough, but having two meant certain trouble.
1: You going to look in the Texas Trail, Mr. Dillon?
0: I might as well try it first. It's closest.
1: Yes, sir. Oh, why does everything have to happen at once?
0: Nothing's happened yet, Chester.
1: See him?
0: No. Well, there's Lou McDullen over there.
1: Well, he's sitting with Miss Kitty, Mr. Dillon.
0: Yeah. Stay here, Chester, and keep your eyes open, huh?
2: All right, sir.
3: Kitty, I'll tell you what I'll...
4: Oh, hello, Matt.
0: Hello, Kitty. McDullen.
2: Pull up a chair, Marshal.
0: Oh, thank you.
4: You look worried about something, Matt.
2: Maybe it's because I'm sitting with his girl.
4: You're sitting with me because you got the price of a drink, mister.
2: That's not very nice of you, Kitty.
0: Never mind, McDullen. Tell me, do you know Ab Fisher?
2: Ab Fisher? No, I don't, Marshal.
0: Ever heard of him?
2: Never even heard of him.
0: Good. So long. Goodbye.
4: He's sure worried about something. I know he is.
2: Don't pay any attention to him, Kitty. Have another drink.
4: Where'd you get all the money? You didn't have much last night.
2: Casey over there lent me some, till mine gets here.
4: I've heard that story before, too.
2: Who's this?
4: Never saw him before.
0: So you're Lou Medullin.
2: Who are you?
0: Ab Fisher.
4: Oh, I'm beginning to understand this. You gentlemen will excuse me.
2: What do you want, Fisher?
0: Told me you were in town. Thought I'd like to meet you.
2: Oh. Well, I'm glad to know you.
0: I heard about you in Denver.
2: Oh, sure, sure.
0: They say you're pretty fast.
2: Yeah, I guess I am.
0: Medullin, it makes me uncomfortable to be around a man who thinks he's better than I am.
2: Don't feel that way. Here, I'll buy you a drink.
0: Put your money on the table.
2: All right. There it is.
0: And there's mine.
2: I don't understand.
0: One of us gets four drinks. The one that lives.
2: What?
0: Draw, Medullin. Go on, draw.
2: No, wait, listen.
0: And I will.
2: You killed him. You killed Lou Medullin.
0: Yeah, did you?
2: But he didn't even draw. He never even tried.
0: He had his chance. If he lives, I'll give him another one. Anytime. Right now, I'm going to have me four quick drinks.
5: Hold it, Ab. Matt Dillon.
0: Well, so it is.
5: Don't try anything.
0: Why should I, Matt?
5: You're under arrest, Ab.
0: What for?
5: For killing Lou Medullin. They say you drew first.
0: He was kind of pokey about it, and I had to. But you can't arrest me, Matt.
5: It's murder, Ab.
0: Guess you haven't heard. Lou Medullin's got a price on his head. He's wanted in Denver for shooting a few citizens while he was robbing a bank. Dead or alive, Matt.
2: I'll get $1,000 for this.
5: Is that true?
2: Yeah, it's true.
5: You're no good anymore, Ab, but at least you never tried to lie your way out of anything I know of.
2: If it wasn't true, Matt, I'd have tried to shoot you.
5: I'll telegraph about it. But meanwhile, you'll have to sleep in jail.
2: Sure, Matt. Save me the price of a room.
5: Oh, Casey, don't stand there. Get Medellin over to Doc's.

0: Here it is, Mr. Dillon. They finally answered your telegraph, and Ab Fisher's right. $1,000 for Luma Dillon, dead or alive, and it's signed by the sheriff up in Denver. Will I tell Fisher about it?
1: No, let him wait a while. He isn't worried anyway. I'm going to go up to Doc's and see if Madullen's still alive.
0: Yes, sir.

0: is he, Doc?
1: Oh, well, he's alive, Matt, but not for long.
0: Can he talk?
1: Oh, he can talk all right, but when he goes, he'll go fast. There's nothing more I can do for him.
0: Where have you got him, in the back room?
1: I thought he'd be quieter there.
0: Come in with me, Doctor.
1: Sure, Matt, sure. Marshal Dillon's here, Medellin.
2: Hello, Marshal.
0: How you feeling, Medellin?

0: You have acting the way you do.
1: Marshal, I never killed a man in my life.
0: What?
1: No, sir. I'm just a poor cowboy. I got fired my last job, and I thought maybe I'd find something to do around here.
0: What are you talking about?
1: It's the truth. I ran into them fellas at the bar. They thought I was a big gunman. And they gave me a lot of respect, Marshal. I never had no respect before. From nobody.
0: Oh. Well, what is your name?
1: Coots. Dubby Coots.
2: Dubby Coots.
0: Well, I thought something was wrong.
1: Yes, I look like that Lou Medellin, don't I?
0: Hey, you fooled Casey anyway.
1: But I sure couldn't act like them. I'm in bad shape, Marshal.
0: I'm sorry, Coots.
1: It's all right. First time in my life I got me respect. But I first...
3: He's dead, Matt.
0: Dubby Kutsa. Poor devil.
3: Yes, it's kind of sad, Matt.
0: Yeah. It's going to be kind of sad for Ab Fisher, too. Now I got to go tell him that he killed an innocent man. And he'll probably hang for it. He's going to be mighty disappointed.

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Featured in the cast were Vic Perrin, Lawrence Dobkin, Harry Bartell, and Herb Ellis. Harley Bear is Chester, Howard McNear is Doc, and Georgia Ellis is Kitty. Ken Peters speaking. Join us again next week as Matt Dillon, U.S. Marshal, fights to bring law and order out of the wild violence of the West in Gunsmoke. 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

0: Yeah?
1: Bill Weaver there?
0: Yeah.
1: Is Weaver speaking?
0: Could be.
1: This is Joe Gatling.
0: So?
1: You don't know me, and I don't know you, but I think we ought to know each other.
0: That's one man's opinion.
1: Want to know why?
0: You want to tell me?
1: My old man died last week and left everything he owed to me.
0: Huh?
1: You remember my old man, Danny Gatling, don't you?
0: Sure. We did business together a couple of times.
1: Yeah.
0: Nice guy, your old man.
1: Sure, great.
0: Yeah.
1: But all he left me is $1, an ordinary $1 bill.
0: Oh, that's tough. Oh,
1: I don't think so, because he told me you'd like to have the dollar he left me.
0: Huh?
1: That's right.
0: Well, well.
1: I want you to meet me somewhere, let's say in back of that old closed-up filling station on Bleak Street in an hour.
0: Can do.
1: I thought you could.
0: You'll, have the dollar bill with you?
1: Sure, I'll have it. And I'll sell it to you, Weaver, for $50,000.
2: Now on to Dick Calmer as Boston Blackie. Enemy to those who make him an enemy. Friend to those who have no friends.

0: Here I am, Gatling. Waiting over here for you.
1: Ah, you must be anxious to get that puck I called you about. You got here before me, Weaver.
2: Got the dollar with you?
1: Sure.
2: Let's have a look at it.
1: Have a look at your face first. I don't do business with guys who cover up.
2: What difference would I look like? Give me that dollar and I'll give you the $50,000 you wanted.
1: What fee? The $50,000 at least.
2: Well, I'll tell you, I'll let you see this instead.
1: All they got on me, Weaver, means you couldn't buy this dollar bill of mine now for $500,000. Which is what it's worth to you.
2: Please, lady, move a little, will you?
3: I beg your pardon.
2: No, look, I've got to get to the telephone.
3: Well, you will when it's your turn, and stop pushing.
2: But I'm in a hurry, miss.
3: Wait your turn. Besides, I won't be long. There's only one man ahead of me.
4: All right, you're next.
3: See, it's my turn now.
2: All right, but hurry up.
3: Well, I'm not going to stop for tea.
2: Well, that's good.
4: Hello there, Miss Wesley. Good. How's Boston Blackie?
3: Fine, thank you. I'd like to deposit this check, please.
4: Of course, Miss Wesley, of course.
3: Phew.
4: Look,
3: really?
4: Miss, here you are, Miss Wesley.
3: Oh, thank you very much.
2: Hey, look, will you hurry?
3: All right.
4: If Blackie were around, your friend in back of you would be slowed up a bit, wouldn't he, Miss Wesley?
3: Oh, no question about that. Goodbye.
4: Bye. Next?
2: Yeah, I'm next. But I want to wait a second. Okay, she's out. Now, you be quick, be smart, and be quiet.
4: Oh, what's the... Uh-oh,
2: it's right. It's a gun in my hand, buddy. It's a stick-up. But don't get excited. All I want is $1. Keep back in the bushes, Bart.
5: Yeah.
2: That guy Gatling is smart.
5: You ain't kidding, Weaver. He's smart enough to get you to hold up the Bleak Street Bank and not get what you want.
2: Shut up.
5: Yeah, okay.
2: Now, look, I had to get that dollar he wanted to sell me.
5: What's so important about that?
2: I'll write you a letter. I would have killed him when I met him at that closed-up filling station to get that dollar bill his old man left him, but he slugged me. I would have killed the teller in that bank if he hadn't given me what I asked for.
5: You know, Weaver, you're killing this guy. What made you follow him to the bank?
2: He knew I was after the bill.
5: Huh?
2: He knocked me down. I followed him.
5: Huh?
2: When he went into the bank, I figured he was going to put it there for safekeeping.
5: Weaver.
2: Yeah. Yeah, I heard. That car just stopped out front. And here he comes up the walk.
5: Get back.
2: Get him, Bart. Get him.
5: When I should slug him hard enough to kill him.
2: I don't care. Just hit him.
5: Okay.
2: And get that bill.
5: Give it to me.
2: Go ahead.
5: Okay, okay. Hey, yo.
4: Huh?
5: Who are you?
4: Me.
5: Just me. And this.
2: Nice work, Bart. Now, I'll get out of his wallet and look through it while I get through his pocket.
5: Yeah, leave it here.
2: Yeah. It's not in this pocket. Not this one either.
5: Not in his wallet. There's only fives here.
2: Not in any of his pockets, isn't there?
5: Hey, Weaver. You said the dollar was worth killing for, didn't you?
2: Yeah.
5: I hope you're right. Gatling here's dead.
6: Now, we know you couldn't give us the description of the man who held you up in your bank.
7: Yes.
6: But you wanted to look at the body of this man we found murdered. So look.
7: Oh, sure, Inspector Faraday. I'm sorry I didn't get a good look at the holdup man, but his hat was pulled down over his eyes.
6: Yeah, I know. But take a look at this body.
7: Mm-hmm.
6: All right, you heard a description of him over the radio. You thought you might know him.
7: That's right.
6: Well?
7: Yes. Yes, I know who it is.
6: Oh.
7: It's the man who asked me to change a $5 bill for him just before the robbery.
6: Right in front of the guy who held you up, huh?
7: Well, not exactly. He was in front of Miss Wesley, and Miss Wesley was in front of the man who held me up. I didn't get a good look at him.
6: Miss Wesley? Not Miss Mary Wesley?
7: Yes, Boston Blackie's girlfriend. You know her, don't you?
6: Yeah, and I know Blackie, too. And I might have known this would happen.
7: Why, what's happened?
6: What always happens as soon as I get a case without Blackie in it? I find Blackie right there, just the same.

0: Blackie, Blackie, have I got something to tell you, and is this exciting?
1: Well, this apartment of mine can stand a little exciting, Mary. It's been a dull day.
0: Oh, not for me. You heard about the bank robbery a little while ago?
1: Yes, I heard about it on the radio, but they didn't say how much was taken.
0: Oh, never mind that. I was there, Blackie.
1: Don't tell me you did it.
0: Oh, now, look. Well, will you believe I was right in front of the man who did?
1: How do you know?
0: Over time of the holdup, and he kept hurrying me. Blackie, I think that right after I left...
1: Wait a minute, Wendy Murray.
0: Yeah, sure, yeah. Well, aren't you proud of me, Blackie?
1: No, I'll let you know as soon as I find out what this phone call is.
2: Hello, Blackie, this is Faraday.
1: It is? I bet you wouldn't bet it was, Inspector.
2: Whimsical. Blackie, what are you doing?
1: Nothing.
2: Stay that way. Is Miss Wesley there with you?
1: Well, now, Faraday, let's not get personal.
2: Put her on.
1: Okay.
2: I want some information.
1: I see.
2: And don't ask me what about, because I'm not going
1: to
2: tell you.
1: You don't have to, because I'm going to tell you.
2: Oh, you think you know, do you?
1: Yes, Mary was in front of the man who held up a bank today, and he wanted to give you a description of it.
2: Oh, she's already talked to you about it, huh?
1: Yes, she's here right now. I'll put her on the phone if you
2: want. Never mind. Put her in your car. Bring her down to see me at the morgue.
1: Your new office? Well, it's very appropriate.
2: I'm not dead.
1: Well, I like the other side of the argument, but what is on your alleged mind?
2: There's been a murder. The bank teller tells me that the dead guy was in the bank in front of Miss Wesley just before it was robbed by the guy in back of Miss Wesley.
1: Faraday, your natural confusion is catching. It's getting me.
2: A man was in front of your girlfriend. He left. He's the guy who was found murdered.
1: Mm-hmm. I understand. The teller recognized his description and identified him for you. Now you want Miss Wesley to help describe the man in back of her.
2: All right.
1: Okay, pal.
2: Don't tell me.
1: Only tell me, how much did the man who stuck up the bank get?
2: How much did he get?
1: Uh-huh.
2: He got just what he asked for, a single dollar bill. Fool around with that, genius.
3: What's the 00 for, Weaver?
4: Story in the paper here, Bob. About the bank robbery.
3: About finding Gatling's body, too, huh?
4: Yeah, but that's not what worries me.
3: Oh?
4: Right in front of me and behind Gatling was a girl named Wesley. Mary Wesley. She identified Gatling's body, same as the bank teller did.
3: Yeah?
4: There's a hint here she might be able to describe the guy in back of her, too.
3: Well, that's you, huh?
4: Yeah, that's me, all right. Teller didn't get a look at me. Not a good look, anyway, because I kept my hat pulled down over my eyes and I held him up.
3: Uh-huh.
4: Somebody's on a spot.
3: And that's you, huh?
4: Yeah, that's me.
3: Uh-huh.
4: So, somebody is going to have to do the same to Miss Wesley as we did to Gatling. And Bart.
3: Yeah?
4: That's you.

0: Yeah?
1: You Miss Mary Wesley?
0: Yes, I am.
1: I gotta talk to you, ma'am. It's important.
0: Oh, go ahead.
1: And it's gotta be in private.
0: Well, all right, come in.
1: Thanks. Hey, nice place you got here.
0: No, it's quiet.
1: Yeah.
0: Now, what do you want?
1: Are you alone?
0: Yeah.
1: That's all I want to know, Miss Wesley. I got it.
2: What'd you scream for, man?
0: Oh, Blackie, I didn't think you were going to hit him in time. I was getting a little excited.
2: I was set from the minute he came in the door.
0: Uh-huh.
2: I thought it was a good idea to hide when you had a caller.
0: Oh.
2: I figured that story in the papers would bring somebody to see you. Now, let's see who this guy is.
0: I'll call Inspector Faraday while you're looking through his wallet.
2: No, Mary, don't. Wait a minute. Yeah. Here's his name in the wallet. It's Bart Everson.
0: Bart Everson.
2: And here's a single-dollar bill folded up in his identification holder.
0: Well, for what?
2: So, it might be a special dollar. Remember, just $1 was stolen from the bank.
0: Oh, that's right.
2: I'm going to examine this, Della, very carefully, and return it to the wallet.
0: You are? Why?
2: So he still has it when he leaves here with us following him.
0: Well, what for?
2: What for?
0: Yeah.
2: Why, to see if we can make this dollar bill make sense. And now, back to Boston Blackie. Joe Gatling offers to sell Bill Weaver a $1 bill for $50,000. Weaver tries to take it away by force. Fearing for his life, Gatling pretends to put the bill in the bank. Weaver robs the bank for the bill, finds that it is not there, then later kills Gatling. But still, the bill is missing. Boston Blackie's friend, Mary Wesley, was in the bank. So Weaver's trigger man, Bart Everson, tries to kill Mary. As we return to our story, Bart pays a visit to his girlfriend.
3: Sure. Well.
1: Hiya, Gertie.
0: Oh, it's you, is it, Bart? Where'd you get that black eye?
1: Weaver sent me to knock over a gal named Mary Wesley,
0: huh?
1: See? And then some guy clipped me and knocked me cold.
0: What?
1: But I pulled a fast one on Weaver.
0: I don't care what you did.
1: Yeah, but this one was a slick one, Gertie.
0: Oh,
1: him and me was looking for a certain dollar bill, see, off a guy named Gatling. An important dollar bill.
0: A dollar bill?
1: Yeah, one that Mr. Weaver wants real bad. Bad enough to kill for it.
0: Well, what about the dollar bill?
1: Well, I figured it was something special, so when I found it on Gatling, I palmed it and I told Weaver it wasn't on the guy.
0: On the body, you mean?
1: Yeah.
0: Yeah, Gatling was dead by then, right?
1: Sure.
0: Look, about that dollar bill, do you have it with you?
1: Yeah, I got it right here. I got to pull it up in my wallet. See?
0: I'd kind of like to have that dollar, but... You wouldn't give it to your girlfriend, would you?
1: No, I guess it'd be worth more than a dollar, Gertie.
0: Well, would you sell it to me?
1: Sure.
0: How much?
1: Well, I went to a lot of trouble to get it, Gertie.
0: Oh,
1: so, would $2 be asking too much?
4: Well, Blackie, we followed that fellow Bart this far. Why don't we go upstairs where he went instead of waiting in the hall?
5: Because I prefer to wait here, Mary. I saw the bell Bart rang. It was under the name of Gertrude Lanning.
0: Yeah?
5: It could be she's Bart's girlfriend.
4: Oh.
5: And I don't want to nab Bart till he's taken me to his boss, a partner, if any.
4: Well, he's up there with her. We can hear their voices. But, Blackie, what do you suppose this is all about? Certainly not just a dollar bill.
5: The bill means something, Mary.
4: Well, what do you...
5: There were markings on the back of the bill in Bart's wallet, and I made a copy of them.
4: I know, I saw you, but they don't make any sense. And neither does the circle around the last two numerals in the serial number.
5: Well, I copied the serial number, too, just in case it will make sense someday.
4: Oh, I still think you should have kept the bill instead of putting it back in Bart's wallet.
5: Oh, no, Mary. I want him to think that we don't know about it. Look, would you do something for me?
4: Uh-huh.
5: Phone Faraday and tell him to join us down here as soon as he can.
4: Oh, he must be expecting trouble.
5: When our friend Bart comes down from the room upstairs, I'm hoping for trouble, Mary. But it's going to be all...

0: Homicide, Faraday speaking.
1: Hello, Inspector. This is Mary Wesley.
0: Oh, hello, Miss Wesley. Yeah. You talked to any more bank robbers lately?
1: Inspector, I'm calling for Blackie.
0: He's not here,
1: oh,
0: I'm happy to say.
1: I know that. He's in a hallway at 1080 Eastern Avenue. Do you get that? And he wants you down there right away.
0: Right away. Oh, he does he?
1: Yes, he does. Does he?
0: Miss Wesley, you sound more like Blackie every day.
1: Oh, now, Inspector, how soon can you meet him?
0: Yeah, I'm not sure, but you can tell Blackie something for me.
1: Inspector, please.
0: Yeah, relax. It isn't that at all.
1: Oh?
0: I want you to tell him what I found out about Joe Gatling, the man we found dead.
1: Yeah? What?
0: He was the son of the late Danny Gatling, big bank robber, who died last week. Get that?
1: Yeah, I got it.
0: About $150,000 in bank loot Gatling stole was never recovered.
1: Yeah?
0: It's still hidden, and not anywhere that Blackie is, I guarantee. What's down there, anyway?
1: A man with a marked dollar bill.
0: A marked...
1: And before Blackie gets through with him, he's going to be a marked man.
2: Now that I gave you that dollar that I swiped off Gatling, Cuddy, you gonna tell me about it?
3: No, I don't know
2: you
3: why.
2: You said that you knew whatever it was that makes Weaver want it so bad.
3: I'll let you in on a little secret, Bart.
2: Yeah?
3: Yeah. I know about another dollar bill that's just as important.
2: Yeah? Where do we get that one?
3: Weaver has it.
2: No kidding.
3: Mm-hmm.
2: Hey, what?
3: Oh, come
2: hey.
3: In.
2: Who could that be, huh?
3: You'll see.
2: Weaver.
4: Hello, Gertrude.
2: Hi, Mr. Weaver.
3: Oh, come on in, Bill.
2: Hey, it's built to you, huh? Since when?
3: Well,
4: I figured that you palmed that dollar bill when we were searching Gatling's body, Bud.
2: What do you mean?
4: And I called your girlfriend here to tip me off if you showed up with it.
2: Oh, that's what you were doing in the other room a while ago, Gertie.
3: Now, huh? Look here,
2: Bud. Quarren Weaver giving me the double cross. Why, I think
4: you're not going to do anything, Bud, but get a good lesson.
3: Now, please, Bill, hey, dollar killer.
2: Oh,
3: Bill, please don't hurt him so much. He's just dumb, that's all.
2: Hey, cut it out. He's going to be dumber when I get through with
3: it. Oh, now, Bill. Show easy, will you?
2: Yeah. I think that'll teach him a little lesson. So when he wakes up, Gertie, you keep him here.
3: All right, if you want me to.
2: I'll be back to take him with me.
3: Okay.
2: I need him to get $150,000.
5: Blackie, I called Faraday and I'm back, and if we wait in this hallway much longer, we'll be getting our mail here. Why don't we go upstairs?
6: Mary, a few minutes ago, another guy rang Gertrude Lanning's bell and went upstairs.
5: Who do you think he was?
6: I don't know. But I think we'd better wait for Faraday. Did he say he'd be here today or tomorrow?
5: He said he'd get here as soon as he could.
6: Oh, great.
5: Well, he'll
6: have. That means we may not see him for a week.
5: Oh.
6: Well, we'll see this thing through ourselves.
5: I wish I could see through the marking on that dollar bill in Bart's pocket. Maybe we're silly, Blackie, and it has nothing to do with the case.
6: Mary, the dollar has everything to do with it. First is the reason the bank was robbed, then Joe Gatling was killed for it, then you were threatened.
5: Almost killed. Why, I could have been
6: killed. All right, Mary, I know. Uh-oh. Here comes somebody.
5: Who is it, Bart?
6: No, the man who went up to the girl's apartment a few minutes ago. Duck back.
5: Yeah, sure.
6: I'm going to put this guy and ask questions later. Hey, you.
7: Oh, me?
6: Sure, why not?
5: Oh, boy, that was a good poke, too.
6: I doubt whether my friend appreciates it. Yeah, let's see who this guy's wallet says he is.
5: Oh, he's certainly not Bart Everson.
6: No, his wallet says he's Bill Weaver.
5: Weaver, that's it.
6: Now, let's see if he has the marked dollar we found on Bart.
5: Yeah?
6: Mm-hmm, he does.
5: Blackie, he has $2 bills.
6: Yeah, I just noticed that.
5: I wonder what that...
6: And Mary, there are funny marks on the back of this other one, too.
5: Yeah.
6: And the last two figures and the serial numbers are circled.
5: Same as the other bill.
6: Yes, but the numbers are different.
5: Hmm.
6: And the marks on the back are different, too. But look. If I fold the two bills in half, place them together, the marks run together.
5: It looks like a map.
6: Yes, it does look like a map. And Mary, this bill I just found has a word on it. Two words. Brent Wood.
5: Huh, man's name.
6: Also a place, Brentwood.
5: Oh, yeah. Yeah, that's right.
6: And look at this black dot here.
5: Mm-hmm.
6: When Faraday gets here, that's the place we're going to start.
5: To start what?
6: To start something that will not only finish Weaver and Bart, but this case.
0: Okay, Blackie, we're at Brentwood. We found the starting place, according to the black dot on that bill you copied. So what?
6: So So now we have to figure out where to go from here, Faraday.
0: Yeah, I know where I'm going to go. Right back to my office. If you'd had any sense, you wouldn't have made copies of those bills. You'd have brought them along.
6: Look, I copied everything that was necessary, and I wanted Weaver to have his bills.
0: Why?
6: You'll see why, in case we don't find anything out here.
0: You know we're not going to find anything. Look at this place. Trees, trees. Nothing but trees.
6: Coincidence, isn't it? Since we're in a forest.
0: Very jocular.
6: Yeah, I thought so.
0: What do we do now? Cut down every tree till we find what we're looking for?
6: No.
0: Or count them off.
6: Hey, wait a minute, Faraday. You might have something there.
0: Mm-hmm.
6: The serial numbers were circled. The last two on each bill.
0: So?
6: I wrote them down on this piece of paper here.
0: Games. Always games. Put out that flashlight and we get out of here.
6: Look, Faraday, 52 is circled on this bill, 28 on this one.
0: I'm all agog. 52 what and 28 what? What do those figures mean?
6: Inspector, I have to figure that out.
2: Five, 26, 26, 27,
8: 7,
2: and 28.
8: Here's the tree, Pop.
2: You sure, huh, Weaver?
8: Yeah, and you're lucky I didn't take care of you for crossing me. But I'd be bringing you out here to bury you, not to make you rich.
2: I sure do thank you, Mr. Weaver.
8: Forget it.
2: What's all this about? This dollar bill stuff and all that?
8: Well, Bob, Joe Gatling's old man and I were partners on the bank robberies.
2: Yeah? Right?
8: Old man Gatling hid the dough and marked the spot on two $1 bills.
2: So?
8: He kept one, I kept the other.
2: And when he kicked off, his son got the dollar that he kept, huh?
8: Uh-huh.
2: Uh-huh.
8: And young Gatling knew what it was worth and tried to sell it to me. When I tried to take it away from him, he got sore and decided he'd never give it to me, huh?
2: Oh, that's why he went to the bank, huh?
8: Sure.
2: But Mr. Weaver, he didn't put the buck in the bank.
8: No, but he wanted me to think he did.
2: Oh.
8: See, that way, he figured I'd never get it. I'd never get it without holding up the bank. He didn't think I'd dare stick it up for $1, you understand?
2: Yeah. Too bad he was so tricky, he got himself killed for it.
8: Yeah, you said it.
2: So, Mr. Weaver, how do we know that we got the right three from just them dollar bills and that 52-28 stuff?
8: It's very simple, Bart. The serial number ending in 52 begins with the letter N for north. It means 52 steps north, and the other bill begins with an E.
2: E is for what?
8: For east, you dope.
2: Oh.
8: So after we took 52 steps north, we took 28 steps east. Because the last two numbers on the bill beginning with E are 28. Now climb the tree.
2: Yeah.
8: The dough is somewhere up there in the branch.
9: And so are we. Let's drop down on him.
10: Look out, Weaver. That's your back up in the tree.
9: What's that?
10: You take Weaver. I've got a box.
6: Yeah. We'll take care of them.
0: Yeah.
6: We'll let them see the money we found when they wake up in jail.
0: You're proud of yourself for figuring what that 52 and 28 meant, huh?
6: Sure. Now, do you see why I copied the bills and let them keep the originals?
0: Yes. Bring them out here so we could grab them.
6: Uh-huh. And I'll tell you something, Inspector.
0: What's that?
6: This isn't the first time I've ever solved a case by going out on...

0: Why, good morning, Miss Whitney.
1: Good morning.
0: Making another deposit again today?
1: No. No, not this time. Cash this for me, will you?
0: I certainly will.
1: Thank you.
0: Hello, Blackie.
2: Hello. And just because I'm right behind Miss Wesley, don't think I'm going to hold you up.
0: Now on, every time I see Miss Wesley at my window, I'll wonder who's behind her.
2: Well, the chances are it'll be me.
0: I hope so. Here you are, Miss Wesley.
1: Uh-huh.
0: $50, 4 10s, 5 and 5 1.
1: Oh, thank you.
0: Goodbye, Miss Wesley.
1: Goodbye.
0: Bye, Blackie.
2: Goodbye. Come on, Mary.
1: Okay.
2: Let's see how fast you can spend that 50.
1: Yeah,
2: now, look here. Now, don't bother to count it. There are 50 there. These people know how to count. All right, go ahead and look at the ones.
1: No.
2: But what for?
1: Well, now, look at all the excitement just caused by a $1 bill.
2: But there was something unusual about that dollar bill, Mary. It was marked. And matched another dollar bill that was also marked.
1: Well, these are marked, too.
2: Uh-oh. Here we go again.
1: Yes, Blackie, here we go. To buy a new hat, because that's what these bills are marked.

0: back now. Stay back. It's not going to do the man any good if you crowd around him like that.
1: Give him some room. Give him some room. Come on.
0: Are you sure somebody here sent for an ambulance?
2: Oh, yes, officer. I telephoned for one.
0: But you didn't see the accident, huh?
2: No. I guess no one did this time of night. I was just taking a walk down by the dock. Here comes the ambulance.
0: Good. Now get back, everybody.
1: All right. Come on.
0: Get back and let the ambulance through. Get back. Right here, boys. Right over here.
3: Hello, officer.
0: Hello, doctor. Right this way.
4: Want me to help you, doctor?
3: I'll let you know in a minute, driver.
4: Okay.
3: Open the back of the ambulance, someone.
2: I will, doctor.
3: Thanks. How is the officer?
5: Well, I don't know. It looks pretty bad to me. Hit by a car, it looks like. How does he look to you?
3: No, not too good.
5: Yes, I thought.
3: I'll get the driver, and we'll get him on the stretcher and into the ambulance.
0: Okay, now get back, everybody.
3: I'll be right back, officer.
0: Okay.
3: Driver.
4: Right you are, doctor.
6: I mean, Joe. Amanda's still alive?
3: Yeah, Henry. We're going to see to it, but he isn't. Very long.

0: I just rent a room from Mrs. Davis.
1: Oh, we've already got her permission. She's going to the movies tonight. Harriet asked her on the phone yesterday. It's just up to you, Miss Brooks.
0: Well, I'm afraid I'm not interested in Halloween parties, Walter. I've got quite a bit of work to catch up on, and tonight looks like an ideal time to do it. Sorry, but you'll have to hold your party someplace else.
1: Gee, Miss Brooks, Harriet and Stretch will be awfully disappointed. And so will Mr. Boynton.
0: Mr. Boynton?
1: Yeah. I was talking to him yesterday, and he was saying what swell fun he always thought Halloween was when he was a kid. And then we invited him to the party, too, and he accepted. And now there's no place to have the party.
0: What's wrong with having the party right here?
2: Hello, principal's office. Osgood Conklin himself speaking.
3: Hello, Osgood. It's me, Martha.
2: We've been married a...
3: I sedative to take with you.
2: Very well, Martha. It's a good thing I have an extra pair of glasses with me, or I couldn't find my way to the door.
3: Now, whatever you do, Osgood, don't break those.
2: Thank you, my dear. I think that's sterling advice. Goodbye. It's later than I thought. I better hurry.
4: Long, I don't know what it is. We all try to please him.
0: What he needs is some recreation and diversion. Say, I have an idea.
1: What is it, Miss Brooks?
0: Well, instead of my place tonight, why don't we have our Halloween party at your house, Harriet? That way we could surprise your father and cheer him up a little bit.
4: Wonderful.
1: Miss Brooks, you've done it again.
5: Miss Brooks, starring Eve Arden, will continue in just a moment, but first, here is Vern Smith. Now, proof that brushing teeth right after eating with Colgate Dental Cream helps stop tooth...

0: hard. Well, it seems like 3 years to get this record done. When this disc is done, you're all finished, what's the first thing you're going to think about?
1: I think about the same thing that I think about while I'm making this, getting this record done. I have a son. That's what I think about. Not all the time, but when I think about getting away from finishing this album, because that's what it's all about, really. I'm not. A lot of people think I'm an automaton. I'm not an automaton. You know, I have a son. He's going to be 4 years old, and that's what I'm going to be doing. Going back to California, take care of my house.
2: What about professionally, Ben? Where does that fit into it?
1: Last year we closed the places, and the same question was asked, what are you going to do? And I said, well, I'm going to try to relax. I've been on the express for so long. I'm going to try to take the local and relax and take it easy, spend more time with my family. Then we got into making a film about the closing week and editing it and working on the sound and whatnot. And then we got into the album. And it's been a ball buster. Okay, working with the groups. A lot of the problems that I had as a producer at the film were with some of the musicians and some of the agents and some of the managers and some of the record companies extended into the difficulties in putting this album together. You make so many appointments to have the tapes listened to, and one guy shows, three guys don't, two guys do, two guys don't, three guys do, one guy doesn't, and you've got to get complete approval of all of it. And then they want to remix the drum and dub the bass line and bring in a chorus, and it became a Cecil B. DeMille production. So the past year hasn't really been that much different from the years that the film was opening, except for the fact that I didn't have to kowtow to the madness of the industry in having to run every week. That was the joy of the film for years, was running every week and having these shows and the excitement. But as the business changed and we got into 69-70, the having to run every week in Fillmore East and Fillmore West, and having to book 52 weeks of the year, because there aren't a combination of 52 acts that have the combination of quality and draw, and with the competition of the cement factories, the larger places, it became very, very difficult to book quality acts that would also draw, because if they had that combination, then they would play our larger places, or if they would play our place, then you started digging into the rider. And, you know, a writer used to be a few years at two pages. Have a Hammond B3 organ there, please, and have a truck there, please, and maybe some sarsaparilla in the dressing room. And then when you got to the contract of today, we're on page 28, paragraph C, chapter 9, when they say, meet us at the airport with 5 limousines. In the dressing room, we will have 2 cases of Dom Pérignon champagne, and the drum riser will be this high and 9 spotlights, and mustard on the side. It became very, very difficult. And besides that, this will be the opening act, and this will be the second act, and we will play so long, and have a 9'2" security guard at the door to keep off the fans that we don't want around our dressing room. It became very, very difficult.
2: But you're still producing, Bill, even mm-hmm. though it isn't at the Fillmore. You're still producing concerts. Don't you still have the same problems?
1: No. There's a big difference. When it gets to a point where I no longer want to cater to the whim. I mean, I have respect for the artist. I always have, and I think I've had respect for the public since we started years ago. There's one big difference now. I can say, I pass. I pass. It's as simple as that. But when you have overheads like we had, $18,000 in New York, I mean, non-talent, just to run, $18,000 a week to run Fillmore East. It costs $12,000 a week to run Fillmore West. Whether I had a show or not, so shouldn't I put in a show and try to make those ends meet? Now, we did. The point is not that we weren't able to cut it. It's what we had to go through to run every week. The price that had to be paid during the day to make the shit go down at night. But do I want to go through it again? Do I want to have to cater to the whim of some agent or manager? No. This is the beauty of our organization now. In January and February of this year, we were finishing the album. There weren't that many acts that I wanted to work with on the West Coast. We did 2 or 3 shows. In March and April, we got finished with some of the major projects. We got finished with putting the tapes together and the film together. The organization did 47 shows. We worked with The Who 10 years after, or Jethro Tull, The Rolling Stones, Cat Stevens, Emerson, Lake Palmer, The Grateful Dead. You know, as a matter of fact, you know, last December, the Dead said, Bill, you want to go to New York and work with us? Ah, geez, the Dead back in the Big Apple. and we came into New York and did four nights with them. To be able to choose is such a big difference.
3: For you personally, what was your high in the Fillmores?
1: What was the high point for me in the running of the Fillmore was that the way they were run may not work for anyone else, with anyone else, in any other period of time. I'm not saying it's the perfect way to run a business. It worked. And the fact that it worked in the way we ran it, totally opposed to any theories or any industrial psychiatric means used to run big business, that was the high for me. The people who made up the Fillmores, I've gone overboard sometimes and give credit. I don't think anybody realizes how the Fillmores were run. There were a couple of hundred people between East and West, average age 22 years old. The volume of business was anywhere between $4.2 and $4.7 million a year of gross income between East and West. And this entire business was run by a staff of people. I'm talking about the concessions, I'm talking about the box office, or the coat room, the handling of the stage. Totally on an honor system. That doesn't mean that everybody just took what they wanted. The money came into the box office, the money came into the concession, but it was turned into the office. There was no cash control. There were no cash registers behind the concession stands. There were push keys for nickels, dimes, quarters, and one guy took care of the dollars, another guy took care of the $5. And it was done totally on trust. Now, when you run a business that way, you don't run it by hiring people on resumes. You sit down with them and you rap. The staff is what made it all tick, because they were responsible first in setting it up to make sure the stage was right, the advertising is right, the posters, the sound, all that. But then you open the doors and you take somebody's ticket. What happens to that patron once you take his ticket? What's going on in the theater? What's going on in the ballroom? What do you have up on the walls? What have you got up on the screen? Are you running a movie? Are you up to the times and what's happening that week in the world? A display of natural childbirth on the wall, a relationship to a certain political situation in the country today, and then the beginning of the show and how we relate to the artist and the respect from us to the artist to the patron. When traffic appears, all of a sudden there's a traffic light there. When the Grateful Dead play, all of a sudden there's this big neon sign saying, Grateful Dead, Grateful Dead. New Year's Eve, when a horse comes toward the stage and the guy's throwing daisies around. Well, for years and years, a lot of people say, hey, it's groovy, groovy. It was nice, and it was, but what put it all together? Was I involved? What am I going to do, sit in and say I wasn't? That's crazy, sure I was involved. But there were these insane, very dedicated people doing the work. And it's I'm fully convinced. I'd never seen that before. I've never seen it since. I don't think I'll ever see it again. It's a combination of some luck being in the right place at the right time for all of us. There was skill, and there was a lot of devotion and dedication by them and by me.
3: Would you do another Fillmore again?
1: No, because the negative aspects of this business not only will continue to prevail, but will continue to accelerate in madness. And why do that if it's only going to get worse? Conditions aren't going to get better because the economics of rock and roll are getting closer and closer and closer to the economics of big biz America.
2: Bill, one of the big dilemmas right now that a lot of people are thinking about is where is music going right now? I mean, it just doesn't seem to be any great trend that people can sink their teeth into. Mm. Do you have any thoughts on that?
1: Yeah, the only thing that's certain about contemporary music and where it's going is that you can't predict, you can't prognosticate. It depends on the social climate, the political climate. More than anything else, it depends on who is coming along with a new sound or a new style, a new innovation. So strong and so palatable to that mass that he will not only influence them, he will influence other writers, other performers. If the Beatles and Dylan didn't come along in the early 60s, would the trend have been what it was? The best analogy I can think of as far as, you know, predicting what's going to come
4: is, a let's say 3 years ago, did some guy say, 2 years from now, somebody's going to go crazy and wake up in the morning and say, hot pants. Somebody else came along with a hula hoop craze. Can you say that 2 years from now there'll be a new hula hoop craze?
2: Yeah, but I'm not really talking about crazes or fads. I'm talking about legitimate musical trends.
4: No, I'll tell you why they can't be. First of all, people, you know, 2 years ago said, it's going back to the soft sound. It's getting hard again. The size of this business is so vast now. What you have is a big soft market, a big hard market, a big rock jazz market. 2 or 3 years ago, a big selling record was 200,000-300,000 units. 1 year ago, 2 years ago, it was 500,000-700,000 units. Today, there were over 20 artists in the contemporary music business who sell over 1 million units, 1 million copies of their albums. Now, you have the Partridge Family, you have Santana, you have Carole King, you have Chicago, you have Bob Dylan, you have the Rolling Stones, and then you have artists who sell 300,000-500,000. And people said, I never heard of the guy. The business is so huge that no one trend is going to emerge. If 3 or 4 years ago there were 5 million buyers of contemporary music records, or let's say 8, 9 years ago, there were 5 million. 3 or 4 years ago, there were maybe 10 or 15 million. Today, there are maybe 25 to 30 million people who are buying contemporary music records. Can they be part of one trend? It's too big. The business is too big. And what we have now is much more very good music and much more crap. And that's the trend.
2: Bill, you're probably the best storyteller in the contemporary music scene. And you certainly had probably the best vantage point of anybody to collect those stories. Do you have any stories about any particular groups that you can tell while the tape's running?
4: A bit of favorite story, because it involves a lady, a very talented young lady, who put together a group with another famous young musician and went out in 1971. And they came to the Fillmore to play, and went on a stage, and I was in the office at the time. And one of the stage guys comes into the office furious, and I said, "What's the matter?" He says, "Geez, you know, she's on the stage. Then she just she did after her second number. Somebody in the audience says, 'We love you. Would you play all night?'" She says, "Well, I'm sorry, I can't. You know, Graham will only allow me to do 40 minutes." "Oh, the hell with him, the capitalist bastard. Just play." And the boos from the audience. He said, not only that, the very next number, the ending didn't work out right. And she said to the audience, hey, dig it, I'm sorry, you know, like, this is only our second time together on any stage." And when I heard the combination of these two, I was furious. First of all, if you don't have your shit together, don't get on a stage. I paid this certain organization $15,000 that weekend to perform. And if you're an amateur, then you should get amateur's rate and you should go to some audition night to get your stuff together. But to cop out to an audience and say that you can't play more because Graham won't let us. One of the great feelings about the Fillmore for me was always that they were our places. We didn't have any unions. The people who ran these buildings, the ushers and the stage hands and the concession girls, that was our life. And we, if musicians wanted to play late and the audience wanted to hear them play late, we went till 3, till 4, till 5, and it was our scene. And for her to say that as a cop out because she didn't have any more material, that was her reason for saying that. So, at the end of the set, I was... I went into the dressing room. I said, "Why did you say that?" And I... whatever name you can conjure up, that's what I use. Slimy piece of shit. I said, "You're going to go back on that stage?" And they asked for more. You know, they asked the audience. I said, "Are you going to get out there?" "Oh, no, no, no, no, no, no, no, no." I said, "You said to them that you apologized because you didn't have your shit together? I paid you $15,000. And if you weren't ready, don't perform. And you make them feel that I deprive you of that stage? Well, you got the yo-yo." And no, no, no. And I'm yelling and screaming at her. And the co-star of this group was a wonderful young man. And all of a sudden, he peeps out. I'm ranting and raving at her. He says, "Well, Bill, I shut up." And poor guy, I think he just melted into the corner of the dressing room. And I said, "Are you going to come out to the lady?" "No, no." I said, "Okay." I go back on the stage. I said, "Folks, just to clear things up, boo, boo." I said, "Hey, just hold it for a second. As far as I'm concerned, I'm here, the staff is here, the building is here, you're here. We'll go all night. Yeah, suck it to him, Graham, we love you. 2 minutes earlier, they wouldn't castrate me. I go back in the dressing room, and I said, call her Susie Cream Cheese. Susie, you going to get out there? No, I just don't have any more material, and you've made me a nervous wreck. I said, I made you a nervous wreck. We'll be here all goddamn night long. She refused to come out of the dressing room. I go back on the stage. I said, folks, let's stage a reverse sit-in. Let's not leave the theater. Let's just see if our stars of the evening will come back out, because I didn't want anybody to think that it was me. I went over to the ushers and to the security. I said, you want to watch the side doors? As far as backstage is concerned, I don't want those doors used, and I don't want anybody to go from backstage to the front of the house. I go back to the dressing room. I said, Susie, there's only one way out of here. It's across that stage. Every other entrance is locked. We'll be here all night. And she went insane. Now, this took maybe 15 minutes from the time that she had left the stage. She finally said, well, all right. And she turned to all of you, well, what do we do? And, hey, man, well, let's just put something together, and, you know, we'll work it out. We'll do an improv. They had no more material. They had done 42 minutes. One nice thing about young audiences, it's very much like taking a girl on a date, and she promises you the world. You know, we'll go to dinner, then we'll go to the movies, and we'll go home, and we'll have a drink, and we'll get comfortable, you know, and we'll chat. And, you know, you can only take so much of it. And you're chatting at 4 in the morning and 5 in the morning. And by 11 in the morning, you've chatted and you've lost 19 pounds and you ain't got anywhere. You say later. Well, she finally decides to come back on the stage. They come out of the dressing room, walk on the stage and tune up. And the timing was just right. They hit that stage just as that audience hit that point of, am I going to get my rocks off tonight? I'm going to split. Just as she hits the stage with the group, the audience hits that moment. And they walk. And I'll tell you, it's not nice to say, I felt great. I felt great. That was nice.
5: Arch Oblers plays. Stories of the unusual.
6: This is Arch Obler. The ocean's near my home, and as I was watching a number of those skin diving characters, I began to think about the really deep sea and what's in it. The result is tonight's adventure titled Bathysphere.
5: And now to Arch Obler's adventure story Under the Sea, Bathysphere.
7: The sea is very quiet.
8: Yes, Your Excellency.
7: Will it be very quiet under the water?
8: No motion, Your Excellency.
7: It will all be very amusing.
8: I hope so. The captain ought to have everything ready by now. If you'll excuse me, Your Excellency, I'll go see.
7: No, just a moment, doctor.
8: Yes, Your Excellency.
7: You are young. 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Yes, stay and talk to me.
8: As you wish, Your Excellency.
7: How far under will we have to go to break the record?
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9: I assure you, everything is in order, Senor Dottor.
8: The emergency winch, is it on standby power?
9: Winch, well, yes, sir, I believe.
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7: Well, your thoroughness is most commendable, Doctor. The press of the world has known me only as a revolutionist, soldier out of the hills. Perhaps by nightfall, they will herald me as a record breaker in the world of science, eh, Doctor?
8: If all goes well, Your Excellency.
7: If?
8: The question of the human factor, Your Excellency.
7: You are as cautious as they said. Excellent. I too am a cautious man. Oh, yes, indeed. For example, behind every one of your men on this ship stands a little militiaman with a gun. Your men will be particularly careful on this descent. Hey, Doctor?
8: There is no doubt of it, sir.
7: Indeed.
9: He's all ready now, senor.
8: Shall we go now, Your Excellency?
7: Oh, of course, of course.
9: Careful, Your Excellency. The deck is quite wet here.
7: You're very thoughtful, Captain.
9: Thank you, senor. Attention?
7: No. No formalities. Let the men go about their business so we can get started.
9: See, Your Excellency. At your work, men.
7: No press, no television. And they say I pose in posture.
8: They are wrong as usual, Your Excellency. Hey. Would you like to get into the bathysphere first, Your Excellency?
7: No, after you. Get in, Doctor. I'll follow you.
8: Yes, sir. Of course, sir.
7: Head first into a steel ball. Quite without dignity, eh, Captain?
9: Shall I help you, senor?
7: No, I'll make it all right. Ready for me, Doctor?
8: Come ahead, sir.
7: All right.
8: Careful the ball then, sir.
7: Yes, I... No, that does it.
8: You're all right, sir.
7: Yes, of course. Well, what are we waiting for?
8: Captain.
9: Si, senor.
8: Close her up.
9: Si, senor.
8: Your ears. Cover your ears.
7: Eh?
8: The bolts, the wing bolts, they hold the door shut. They have to be tightened by hammering with the sledge. Cover your ears, sir. It's all right now, sir. They're done.
7: What a noise. Was there no other way?
8: Hammering is the only definite guarantee of a watertight seal, sir.
7: My ears.
9: All is well in there, senor.
7: What's that?
8: The voice to the telephone. They'll communicate with us from the deck every 3 minutes. If one of us does not answer within half a minute, the orders are to pull us up.
7: An excellent safety precaution. Yes, indeed.
9: All is well in there, senor Detour.
8: All well.
7: We're moving. We're under.
8: Yes. I'll turn the oxygen higher.
7: The light, so green.
8: Yes. Soon it'll turn blue. Then a darker blue. Until around 2,000 feet, we'll be in a darkness that goes beyond dark. Complete eternal night.
7: Eternal night. Under the water. How amusing.
9: All is well down there, senor?
8: All well.
7: How far down are we?
8: About 1,100 feet.
7: It's hard to believe it.
8: There is almost a quarter of a mile of water crushing down on us.
7: The word crushing is most inappropriate at this time, my young friend.
8: My apologies, Your Excellency.
7: A 6-foot ball containing a very earnest young man and the leader of a state. Perhaps when we reach the end of the cable, we will discuss life and death very profoundly. Eh, my friend? Philosophy... Under the sea?

0: senor.
1: All well.
0: 28,000 feet, senor.
1: Right. Your Excellency.
2: Yes?
1: In 10 or 11 minutes, we'll have broken the record. You keep your eyes so close to the window. Might I ask why?
2: I thought I saw something out there.
1: What, sir?
2: Something huge. Gave off a pale green light. And then was gone so quickly. I'm not quite sure.
1: I'll turn on the searchlight.
2: No. No. This infernal darkness amuses me. Tell me, Doctor, in your other trips, have you seen anything out there? Vague, huge...
0: All is well down there, senor.
2: Tell him yes, yes, and do stop annoying us.
1: All well.
0: My compliments, senor Detour. You've reached 35,800 feet.
1: That was the Trieste record.
2: Eh?
1: The old one.
0: 35,900 feet.
2: Broken it!
0: 36,000 feet.
2: Doctor, that's quite enough.
0: 36,050 feet.
2: Doctor, did you hear me? Broken the record and feet to spare. All of them to haul us up.
0: 36,100 feet.
2: Doctor, are you out of your head? I gave you orders. Help them pull us up. I've had enough of this, I tell you. What was that?
1: What was that? We just landed at the bottom of the sea, that's all.
2: Why did you ignore my orders? I said to go up. What are you doing now? What was that lever that you threw? Signal the ship and have them draw us up. Your little adventure is over. Didn't you hear me? I said signal the ship.
1: How?
2: You out of your mind completely? Telephone them at once. You hear me?
1: A telephone consists of a carbon transmitter, receiver, actuating battery, and connecting wire. We have no telephone.
2: Get to one side. Hello? Hello up there? Hello? Answer me! Hello, hello! Blast you, answer me! Hello! They don't answer. They don't answer!
3: Ladies and gentlemen, we leave our exciting story, Bathysphere, for just a moment for a word from your announcer. And now we return to Arch Obler's play, Bathysphere. The huge steel ball rests 36,000 feet under the ocean.
1: The wire is torn loose. Would you know how to fix it, Your Excellency?
2: What? I see. Oh, happened when we bumped on the bottom, didn't it? Well, can't you fix it?
1: No.
2: Turn on the searchlight. All right, I'm quite capable of turning on a switch.
1: Why waste your time? You've got so little of it left.
2: What do you mean by that?
1: The searchlight is disconnected.
2: Why?
1: It will be best to die in the dark.
2: This is impossible. I investigated you, your record, your family, your associates. The clearest record in the state. You haven't the reason or the will to kill me. Kill me? That's really funny. A young, empty-headed fool kill me. Very, very amusing.
1: You'll be afraid soon.
2: You fool. Is it possible that you have forgotten the final emergency signal? The signal of silence. They will try the telephone as scheduled, and when we do not answer, they will pull us up.
1: That lever above the roof that I pulled.
2: Well?
1: It threw the end of the steel cable free. Yes, severed the cord between ourselves and the ship and the world.
2: No.
1: We're here,
2: no.
1: Down here to stay, no. Your infernal excellency.
2: No, no, you lie. I don't believe you. They'll pull us up. The telephone. Here. You up there, listen. Get me up. Get me up, you. Up there. Hear me. It's your leader. Get me up out of here. Get me out of here. You hear me? Get me out of here. Out of here.
1: Unbelievable. Oxygen left for another hour. and it has taken you 10 precious minutes of your precious life to believe. You do believe you're going to die now, don't you?
2: I was sure nothing could happen. Every detail of the machinery, the record of every member of the crew.
1: And I was one of those who was perfectly harmless, huh?
2: Yes, yes. Your past, since boyhood, trained in the schools of the state, your father, an official. Why do you do this to me? Why? Answer me! Who and why?
1: Your mouth will bite for the air.
2: I will hold in my temper. You will tell me. Why do you do this?
1: Why? Yes, I'll give you why. Yes, I was trained properly. Yes, no up, down, my head crammed full. But there was one place you and your books and your speeches could not reach. My heart.
2: You fool.
1: You want an answer, so you listen to me. My head said believe. My heart said question.
2: Ringing my head.
1: Of course, the air. I'll turn a little more oxygen on. So, now give me a little more strength to keep on telling you your whys and cut the breaths left for you after I'm finished. What was I saying? Oh, yes, that you did not condition me quite well enough. You should have started with the embryo. For somewhere, something got inside of me that cried out against what you were doing. It grew and grew until it said you had to die. And you will die. Yes, no drums will roll for you. No marches. End it here. And what have you to say to that?
2: You fool.
1: Still fool. Is that all you answer?
2: Yes, fool.
1: You think I'm a fool to die here with you? You call me a fool when I know that ending here, I give a new beginning to those up there?
2: Such a fool.
1: Stop saying that. They will not say it when they know they're free.
2: You fool, you think that freeing them of me will make them free?
1: Yes, of course it will.
2: I call you fool again. How do you think I became the head of the state? Through my great wisdom? I am really not so wise. Through my great courage? No man has courage of that sort to stand up single-handed against the bullets and the bayonets of the entrenched powers. Then how? How did I do it?
1: With lies and ruthlessness and cruelty, I know.
2: You do not know a thing. When a man has expected to die as long as I have, the actuality isn't quite as frightening as you think. Since I'm going to die, I will have the one small satisfaction of showing you that you are an empty-headed fool.
1: Stop saying that.
2: Ah, you do have ego. Apparently, it has lived for weeks on how you would make me plead and beg on my knees. Oh, I had a few moments of hysteria, didn't I? And you like that. But you don't like this. My sitting in the dark. So calmly, telling you that you are a fool.
1: I have not failed. You're here.
2: Listen to me and I will tell you where you failed. I came into power not alone through my own strength, but because the conditions of our country were such that other men sitting on power came to the decision that I alone could keep them there.
1: But it was you who started the...
2: I tell you, listen. When an ancient rule of privilege is threatened, it seeks to live, no matter what the cost. The cost to them was me. And they found me worth it. For I gave to the stupid masses nothing but oratory, sonorous speeches of prejudice and hate that cost the men who made me nothing but the rent of halls where the simple could hear my opiates. And so I call you fool. Fool to die and fool to kill me, for the conditions that made me will still exist when I am dead. No? Then what of hunger? What of ruthless exploitation? These will still be free up there to put desperation and hate into men. And so the ones who gave me power will find new leader to stop the rumblings of rebellion with all the tricks that I have taught them. There will be a new leader. You hear me, fool? A new leader!
1: No, it is not true. It can't be.
2: So dark. If I could see your face. The fool, discovering he is a fool.
1: They will be free. They will.
2: What magic do you think will come into the air when I'm dead? Will men forget their greed? Will men forget their will for power? No, fool. With me or without me, the game will be played just as it has been played. And so you are a fool and die like one.
1: What could I have done?
4: I had to do something.
2: You should have gone on as you were in the protection of your science. Oh, the scientists are the elite of the world now. They can do no wrong. Build small bombs and you are an anarchist. Build great mushrooming destroyers of a city and you are a scientist. Why, if I bother talking, the air is thick. I am very weary. Hand me something heavy, fool.
4: Why?
2: Why? Why? More explanations? All right, the last one. You think I'm going to sit here and wait and count my every breath until the dark is crawling with horror and I am crawling? No, no. I will end it now quickly, yes, faster than a bullet shot. Give me something heavy, I tell you. I will smash the glass, the water, tons of it smashing in. I will be dead faster than the thought. And that will end it. Give me something to smash the glass.
0: All is well down there, senor. All is well down there, senor.
2: Voice? Telephone.
1: All well. Take us up.
2: Moving. Yes. Water on glass. We're moving. Doctor. The cable?
1: I lied.
2: But all this time, why?
1: My orders to the crew were to leave us alone in the bottom as soon as the slackening of the wire showed them we'd hit bottom.
2: The telephone?
1: I reconnected it while you talked.
2: Then... Oh, then you did not really mean to kill me?
1: Yes. I meant to kill you. Had it all planned out. Tell you what I told you. And then you would go crazy with fear. And after that, I would kill you.
0: 29,000 feet. All is well down there, senor.
1: All well.
2: And yet you did not.
1: The lights of the creatures out there. Like the blinking of stars on the cold, clear night.
2: Why didn't you kill me? I want to know.
1: What would have been the good of it? A fool and a figurehead died together? No good of it.
2: So? You believed me.
1: Even a fool can understand futility.
2: Water is getting lighter. Soon we'll be back up there. It will be very strange at first.
1: I don't care much now. Yet I will ask it. What happens to me?
2: You? I told you many things down there, eh? Yes. Too many things. A man in doubt, as I was, talks too much. And since you, of necessity, heard what I said, well, when we get up there, I will probably have you shot. The victim sentences his murderer. It will be most amusing.

0: this is Arch Obler once more. First thanks to Ty D, Tommy Cook, and Hal Perry. Sound Bob Tollefson, engineer Dave Diller, music Joe Leahy, announcer Byron Kane. For our next play, well, that's also about the sea, but this time the top of it. It's an idea I think is a very intriguing one. When will you die? When will I die? The date. But more of that after a short message. Obler again. About those very crucial personal dates we were talking about. It's the pivotal idea of my next play, Mirage. So join me in our next broadcast, won't you please?
1: Arch Obler's plays.
2: Andy, will you please come on?
3: Wait a minute, Amos. What's going on here?
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0: yes, welcome to the Amos and Andy Show, brought to you by the makers of Rinso, the soap that gets clothes. Rinso White. And now to our stars, Amos and Andy. Andrew H. Brown has received many threatening letters and telephone calls during his life regarding the bills he owes around town. But today, for the first time, the head of the credit department of one of Harlem's outstanding stores is calling on Mr. Brown in person. And it looks like the gentleman means business. We find Andy sheepishly sitting at his desk as the credit manager, standing on the opposite side, tells him the facts in no uncertain terms.
1: Now, Brown, I'm going to tell you this straight from the shoulder, and I'm not pulling any punches.
2: Oh, yes.
1: During the past year, I have written you exactly 22 letters without the courtesy of a single reply.
2: I haste to write.
1: You do? Not only that, I have called you repeatedly, time after time, telling you that your bills must be paid, that they were 2 years past due.
2: Time sure flies, don't it?
1: Never mind that. We want our money, and we want it today.
2: Today?
1: Brown, we've come to the end of our rope. I want this account settled, and I want it settled now. From what I can understand about your credit in this community, there is no term in any credit book that can describe it. Now, I don't know what the other merchants of this community are going to do, but I can tell you what I'm going to do. I'm going to demand here and now that this delinquent account be settled today.
2: Today I was a little delinky with myself.
1: All right, then, Brown. I want you to return the radio that you bought from us. Where is it?
2: Well, to tell you the truth, mister, I owed another bill, and I done sold the radio set so I could pay the other bill.
1: You sold our merchandise to pay another bill?
2: Yes, sir. You see, I owed the other bill for 3 years.
1: I've heard enough. Now you've done something that the law can get its teeth into. For that, you can go to jail. And, Brown, I'm going to have you put there. In other words, you are going away. If that bill is not paid in cash by 3 o'clock tomorrow, I'm going to have you put in jail. And I can do it. Goodbye.
2: 3 o'clock tomorrow. Oh, me. Why did I sell that radio set? This summer in jail. This is serious.
3: Oh. Well, hello there, Andy, old pal. How is you?
2: Hi, Kingfish.
3: Just happened to be passing, thought I'd drop in. The spirit of summer is in my veins. And, of course, that brings up the subject of vacations. And, of course, my first thoughts is of you.
2: Yeah.
3: Andy, is you done thought anything about going away anytime soon?
2: Yeah, I is.
3: Yeah, it's away from the humdrum of what we has been doing.
2: It's away, all right. Maybe I'll humdrum on something else while I's there.
3: Yes, it's nice, ain't it, Andy, even to think about it.
2: Well,
3: a place that is restful, quiet, to give you a chance to be alone with your thoughts.
2: You're getting closer and closer.
3: A place that makes you feel that you was away from the outside world. A little secluded spot where people can't get to you. You ain't bothered by the telephone. Oh, summer. Beautiful time of the year, ain't it, son?
2: Yeah, pretty all right.
3: Yeah, when do you think you'd like to go?
2: 3 o'clock tomorrow.
3: That's pretty quick, ain't it?
2: Too quick. But when you gotta go, it ain't nothing you can do about it, you know.
3: Yeah. Well, count on me, Andy. I kind of like it myself. Where's we going?
2: Jail.
3: Yeah, that would be... what is that again you say there, Andy?
2: Kingfish, a man was in here 3 minutes ago. He stood right up in front of me and shook his finger in my face and told me if I didn't pay my bill by 3 o'clock tomorrow, he's gonna put me in jail.
3: What did you buy?
2: A radio set, 2 years ago.
3: Send it back.
2: I sold it.
3: They got you.
2: Tell me this. How can I raise $25 by tomorrow at 3 o'clock?
3: You know, I'm sorry I come in here to see you. This is spoiling my vacation.
2: Oh, wait a minute. How can I raise it, Kingfish? I gotta.
3: Well, now, wait a minute, you. I got a great idea for you. Collect from the people that owes you money.
2: Yeah. Hey, wait a minute. You owe me $7.
3: Well, maybe we better not jump at the first idea that hits us here. Let's put it this way. Who owes you $25 even?
2: $25? Lewis Jackson has owed me $25 for a long time.
4: Mm-hmm.
2: But he's broker than I is. No, Kingfish, something tells me that starting tomorrow at 3 o'clock, I is in.
3: Say, wait a minute, Andy. Lewis Jackson. I just hear that he is being drafted in the Army. Why don't you go over to see him? Maybe he'd be willing to pay his debts.
2: Yeah, that's right. You might have got something there, Kingfish. I'll go over to see him right now.
3: Well, come in, Emma.
5: Hiya, Kingfish. Hello, Miss Van Porter.
1: Charming to see you.
5: Yeah, where's Andy?
3: Well, me and Henry have been sitting here in his office. He's out trying to collect some money from Lewis Jackson.
1: Oh, Andy collecting money? That's the first time he's been on that side of the ledger, ain't it?
5: Yeah, well, sorry I missed him. Guess I'll be running along.
1: Yes, me too.
3: Well, I'll walk down the street with you boys. Guess I'll lock his front door.
1: Well, if you see Andy, why...
3: Say, wait a minute.
1: Yeah, what is it?
3: Say, ain't that Andy in that busted down automobile that's driving up here?
1: Yes, that's him, all right.
5: Where in the world did he get that broke down automobile at? Why don't you do something about it, Andy?
3: Say, Andy, what you sitting in that broken down thing? Why don't you turn the motor off?
6: I did.
3: Funny thing, how the body keeps rattling after the motor's turned off, ain't it?
1: Yes, there's no such thing as a car having convulsions, is there?
3: Oh,
2: let me get out of this thing here.
5: Yeah, where'd you get it at, Andy?
2: Lewis Jackson owed me $25, and he didn't have no money, so he gave me the car as part payment.
3: Oh, only part payment?
2: Yeah, when he gets out the Army, he's going to pay me the other $20.
1: Well, Andy, I think you made a good deal there. Is you going to keep the car?
2: No, Henry, I'm thinking on selling it. I need some money pretty fast.
5: Andy, why don't you run the car over to Bob's used car lot? He might take it off your hands right now.
3: Wait a minute, Andy. If Bob buys the car, that means he's going to make a profit. Now, we can sell it and make a profit ourselves.
2: Yeah.
5: Yeah, well, y'all can do it any way you want. Well, I got to be going. So long, fella.
1: I'll walk with you, Amos. So long, boy.
3: So long.
2: You know, Kingfish, I might as well take Amos's advice and try to sell the car to a used car dealer.
3: Yeah, there you go, taking Amos's advice again.
2: Well, he's my friend, ain't he?
3: Yeah, that's the trouble with you, Andy. You've been taking Amos's advice too long. Andy, as your true friend, I'm going to tell you something. All these years, you has been victimized by Amos.
2: I is?
3: Oh, I tell you, Andy, Amos has done deliberately give you bad advice and brung you to the gutter where you is laying now.
2: How you figure that?
3: Yeah, well, look at the life Amos leads, working all the time. And making you look bad because you ain't working.
2: Yeah.
3: And always lending you money to give you the inferiority complex.
2: Yeah, that's humiliating, all right, ain't it?
3: Yeah. All Amos thinks about life is getting up early, going to work, getting to bed at night, and saving his money. And always advising you to do the same thing.
2: Yeah, that's what he tell me, all right.
3: Sure, Amos is in a rut and he's trying to drag you in there with him. Yeah, he's supposed to be your pal. Huh. He got his furniture paid for, owns his own taxi cab. Look, you never see him spending no time at nights hanging around the pool room with you, do you?
2: No, he's been pretty cool to me, all right.
3: Yeah, now he wants you to sell your car to Bob's used car lot. Call that friendship?
2: No. And to think I trusted that bum Amos.
3: Yeah, and you facing jail at 3 o'clock tomorrow. Now, I tell you what we're going to do. There's an empty lot down on the corner. We is going to run this automobile down there, put it on the lot. Then we're going to get a big sign painted. And starting as of tomorrow morning, we is in the used car business. Well, Andy, today we is all set. Look at that big sign up there. Brown and Stevens, used cars that is different.
2: Yeah, the thing I was afraid of is that our car is too different. Say, Kingfish, don't you think we ought to clean up all this junk and all these tin cans off the lot here?
3: And all them tin cans make the car look more attractive. That's what they call showcasing the merchandise. That's what they do there.
2: 3 o'clock going to be here before I know it.
3: Yeah, well, wait a minute. Look, here come a customer.
2: Yeah, he's looking at the car all right, too.
3: Yeah, now don't act too anxious. Here, take one of these toothpicks and stick it in your mouth. You look like you has got money and just ate.
2: Yeah. Good morning, mister. That's a real automobile you're looking at there.
4: Oh, it is?
3: Oh, yes, sir. Just look at it all you want. You can kick them tin cans out of the way as you walk around there.
4: Tell me, does this thing still run?
2: Oh, mister, you was looking at a car that still runs after you shut it off.
3: Yeah, and it's had good care. We know the owners. It was owned by two old ladies, and all they ever used it for was to go shopping.
4: They must have done most of the shopping in the Rocky Mountains.
2: Nice car, all right.
4: How much you want for it?
3: Well, $250.
4: $250?
3: Well, that's just our asking price. We would sell it for $25.
2: Yeah, if you buy it before 3 o'clock.
4: Yeah. Too much money, boys. You see, the only reason I'm interested in the car is because I was in the junk business.
3: Well, wait a minute, Moser. If you're in the junk business, what is you waiting for? Look at that car and tell me where you can find a better pile of junk than that.
2: And guaranteed, too.
4: I'll tell you what. I'll give you $6, including all the tin cans you got here on the lot.
2: $6?
3: Why, that's ridiculous. The tin cans alone is worth $6.
4: That's what I figured. And I ain't charging you nothing to take the car off the lot.
3: Nothing doing, mister.
4: All right, boys, but you're turning down a good offer.
3: No, let him go.
2: Yeah. Oh, me. Kingfish, I gotta get $25 by 3 o'clock this afternoon, you know that?
3: Well, now, don't get undiscouraged, Andy. There's always hope till it closes the cell door on you. See what happened, Andy, when you take advice from a fellow like Amos?
2: Amos?
3: Sure, it was his idea to sell the car in the first place. That's why we was in the used car business.
2: Yeah, that guy Amos done really dragging me down in a rut good this time, ain't he?
3: Yeah, sure is. Say, wait a minute. Who is this driving on the lot?
6: Hey, boys, is this a used car lot or a parking lot?
3: What is you interested in?
6: I want to park my car.
3: It's a parking lot. All the parking, mister, 50 cents.
6: Oh, fine, thank you. I'll lock it up and leave it right here.
3: Yeah, sir.
6: Yeah, here's your money.
3: I'll take it.
6: I'll be back in a couple of hours.
3: Thank you, mister. Well, Andy, we done at least made half a dollar on the lot.
2: Yeah, but that ain't gonna do me no good.
3: Yeah, well, you can buy a good lunch with it, so that at least you can go to jail on a full stomach.
2: Boy, I wish this was the car we were selling. That's a revertible roadster, ain't it?
3: Yeah, sure is a beauty. Mm. Look at them white wall tires. The paint ain't got a scratch on it. And a red canvas top. Boy, that really clears, ain't it?
2: Yeah, man, if I had that car...
5: Hello, Miss Andy. Hello, Kingsley. Yeah.
3: Well, Lightning.
2: It's about time you got here.
5: Yes, you wanted me to watch the lot while y'all went to lunch, didn't you?
2: Yeah, we'll be back, Lightning. See if you can sell the car in the meantime.
5: Yeah, so how much I supposed to ask for it?
2: $250. And settle for $25 if you got it.
3: Yeah, the main thing is to get a $25 deposit from whoever buys it, and we'll close the deal after lunch, either here or at the office.
2: Yeah, and don't go falling asleep around here, either.
5: I ain't no chance of that, because there ain't no place to lay down, and I get restless when I sleep standing up.
2: Come on, Kingfish, come on.
3: So long, Lightning.
5: So long. Sure is a pretty car. White wall tires, new paint, and a red canvas top. Won't take long to sell.

0: And he said, with the rest of the money, and I guess that's all he said.
1: Lightning, did you say he give you a $25 deposit?
0: Yes, sir. Here it is, $25.
1: Oh, Kingfish, this is great. You don't know how this makes me feel.
2: Yeah, I knew we could do it, Andy. Lightning, you said $25 was a deposit. How much is the man going to give us for the call together?
0: Well, I told him the price was $250, and he said he'd pay it.
1: $250? I wonder if the man is an antique dealer.
2: Andy, any man that's willing to spend $250 for that old busted down wreck must be half crazy. And we has got to close this deal while the crazy half is still percolating.
1: Well, what must we do?
2: Well, let's get back to the office right away so we won't miss the man.
1: Wait a minute. Lightning, look here. This is reporting. Take this $25 down to the Globe Department Store to the credit department. Give it to the manager and get me a receipt.
0: Yes, sir. I'll whiz right over there. So long.
1: So long.
2: Come on, Andy, to the office. Now, look, ain't you glad you didn't take Amos's advice about selling the automobile to Bob's used car lot?
1: You said it. That Amos not only dragged me in the gutter, but he's trying to keep me there.

0: I sure feel better, Kingfish, now that we is going to sell this automobile.
1: Yeah, it's a great thing, Andy.
0: Oh, I'll say it is. It done kept me out of jail. I was going there at 3 o'clock today.
2: Say, wait a minute. Look, Andy, here come our man now. I hope that's him.
0: Yeah, he's coming in here, too.
3: Well, good afternoon, gentlemen. My name's Evans.
1: Well,
3: I put a deposit on a car this morning, and now I brought the rest of the money.
1: Oh, how you do, Mr. Evans? Y'all, sir, my name is Stevens. This is Mr. Brown. Sit down and unlax your brain.
3: Well, here's your $225. And, gentlemen, frankly, I've been all over town looking at used cars, and yours is the best one I've seen. Sure is a fine-looking automobile.
1: Oh, you made a great buy there, all right.
0: Kingfish, don't put it in your pocket. Leave the money on the desk, will you?
3: Well, will you make out the bill of sale so I can get going?
1: Bill of what?
3: Bill of sale.
0: Making out a bill of sale here. How we do that?
1: Wait a minute, Anna. Don't talk ignorant in front of the gentleman. Course, mother, we make lots of bills of sales in our business, but sometimes we're so busy we forget how we do it.
3: Well, just give a description of the car.
0: Yeah, description of the car is good.
1: Yeah, now, what could we say about that car?
3: Just put down convertible coupe, white wall tires, red canvas top.
1: Oh, yeah, well, you can say whatever you want, but let's get back to the description of the car here.
0: Yeah, let's stick to the thing we're talking about here.
1: Yeah. Now, we'll sit down here, say, Andy, let's see, what must we say?
3: Oh, just describe the car I bought. Convertible coupe, white wall tires, red canvas top.
0: I heard it again. Me too. Kingfish.
1: Yeah, Andy.
0: You know what?
1: And let's not have that thought even enter our minds.
0: It just couldn't be.
1: Andy, your ear's working all right today, ain't it?
0: Something's wrong with him now, though.
1: Mine, too.
3: Say, what's going on here?
1: Mister, could I ask you just one little question?
3: Why, sure.
0: Listen good now, Kingfish.
1: Mister, the car that you think you was bought, by any chance, think good now, mister. Do it have a red canvas top?
3: Certainly.
1: Mm-hmm, yeah.
0: Oh, me.
4: Well, I'll back, Mr. Andy. Here's your receipt from the Globe Department Store.
0: Yeah, fine job you has done, Lightning. You has done sold a man the wrong automobile.
4: Sure now.
1: Mr. Evans, it so happens that the car with the red top ain't ours. Would you be interested in buying that other fine, beautiful car that was standing on the lot?
3: You mean that old broken-down wreck?
1: Yeah, sir, that's it.
3: I demand my money back.
1: Here you is. There you is, mister. $225.
3: Well, where's the $25 I give you for a deposit?
0: Listen, mister, we just ain't got it. I had to pay a bill.
3: Pay a bill with my money?
0: That's it.
3: All right, Brown, all right. I'm going to...

0: Down to the police station, it's way out of warrant. And I'm coming back here with a policeman, and if you don't have that money by 4 o'clock, I'm going to have you arrested.
1: Oh, me. 4 o'clock.
2: Well, and at least we done shoved up your arrest from 3 to 4.
1: Kingfish, what time is it?
2: 2 minutes to 4, Brother Ender. But don't worry, I'll see that all your mail is forwarded to you down at the jail. By the way, what is the zone number down there?
1: Oh, how'd I ever get into a mess like this?
2: Well, it's all Amos's fault, giving you that advice about selling the car. Oh, I tell you, that Amos is out for no good.
1: Yeah, I guess I got him to thank for all of this. I promise you, I ain't speaking to him no more.
2: Now you're getting some sense. Shake hands on that.
1: Yeah.
2: Yeah, you know Amos ain't... Hey, look who's coming.
3: Huh? Well, hello there, Kingfish.
2: Hello, Amos.
3: Hi, Ender.
1: Kingfish, tell this person that I ain't in no mood to be bothered with fair-weather friends.
3: Oh, Andy, I don't know what you're talking about. I heard you was in trouble, and I just...
1: Uh-oh.
0: There he is, officer. Do your duty.
4: Which one is Andrew Brown?
2: That's him right there, officer. I'm George Stevens. How do we know what this is all about?
4: Come on, Brown. You're under arrest.
1: Well, officer, is you got to put them handcuffs on me. It's Rabiason on the street. Can't you just kind of take me by the coat collar and the seat of the pants?
3: Wait a minute, officer, please, sir. That's why I'm here. Listen, Andy. Lightning told me the mess you was in about the money. And maybe we can settle this. Andy, I tell you what, I'll buy your car for $25 right now, and then you can pay it to this gentleman here, if that's all right with you, mister.
0: I don't care who gives it to me, as long as I get my money.
3: Yeah, sir. Well, then, here you is, $25.
1: Kingfish, I ain't speaking to Amos. Will you thank him for me?
3: You see, Ruby, I took the $25 out of our savings account and I bought the car from Andy just when they was about to arrest him. You didn't mind, did you, honey?
5: Of course not, Amos. After all, Andy's your friend, and you couldn't let him go to jail.
3: Well, anyway, I took the car over to Bob's used car lot where I told Andy to take it in the first place, and Bob gave me $75 for it. Yeah, he said the way the market is now, he can paint it up and put some glass in the windows and make a little profit on it.
5: Oh, then you made $50 on it, didn't you, Amos?
3: Yeah, but I took the $50 and I put it in the bank in Andy's name without telling him about it, and I ain't go tell him about it now neither. You know, he's always getting in jams, honey, and the next time when he needs it, that money is going to come in pretty handy.
5: That's a mighty fine thing you did, honey.
3: Oh, I tell you, Ruby, I feel that Andy is my best friend, and I know he feels the same way about me.
1: Come in, Kingfish.
2: Well, hello there, Andy.
1: I was just sitting here thinking what a wonderful thing that was that Amos done for me yesterday. He kept me out of jail. He's my best friend. I might start speaking to him again, you know it?
2: Well, brace yourself, Brother Ender. I got a piece of news that's going to reverse your feelings. I was passing by Bob's used car lot just now, and I see the used car in there that you got from Lewis Jackson. And I went in, and it's the same car, all shined up with a $125 price tag on it.
1: $125?
2: That's right. I went in, and I spoke to Bob. And he said that Amos Jones done sold him the car for $75. So you see there, Andy, your true friend Amos done made $50 out of your trouble, just like stealing it out of your pocket.
1: How do you like that? Amos cheating me. Kingfish, I'm telling you, it takes time to find out who your true friends really is.

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1: How do you do, ladies and gentlemen?
2: Hello, folks.
1: Tonight closes our season, and before leaving the air for the summer months, we just wanted to say a few things to our friends who may be listening. We hope that we have had some share in introducing many of you to Rinso, and if we have, then I am sure you must agree with everything Harlow Wilcox has said about this great product.
2: We have heard personally how Rinso has helped a lot of our listeners make their wash day a whole lot easier. And if any of you haven't tried Rinso, we hope you'll do so before we return in the fall.
1: And now, ladies and gentlemen, during our absence from the radio and continuing until we return on September the 22nd, our spot on this hour on Friday night over these same stations will continue to be sponsored by Rinso, who will bring you a great radio series entitled Boston Blackie.
2: The star of this show, based on the picture series called Boston Blackie, here he is, Mr. Chester Morris.
3: Well, hello, ladies and gentlemen.
1: Mr. Morris here plays the part of Blackie, who is always getting in and out of scrapes, one jump ahead of the police.
2: Wait a minute. He's getting away now. Yeah, let's listen.
4: You shouldn't have done that, Blackie. You shouldn't have hit the officer.
3: You sure would have disappointed me if you hadn't said that. Now, listen. I'm going out the window and down the fire escape. As soon as I get moving, you scream for Faraday. Tell him what happened, that I socked Monahan and put the handcuffs on you. Here, I'd better do that now. Faraday's got the key. He'll open them later. There. Now, remember, you finally work this handkerchief from around your mouth and scream. You got that?
4: Yes. Blackie, please remember that getting back that diamond means my marriage and my whole life's happiness.
3: Okay. Well, I'm off. But to tell you the truth, Miss Moray, one thing is awfully funny to me. If I get back the diamond, you get married. You know, I wouldn't be surprised if instead of Boston Blackie, from now on I'm known as Chicago Cupid.
2: Well, folks, that's the way it'll be going this summer in the Boston Blackie series, starting next Friday night at the same time, still sponsored by Rinso.
1: And now, ladies and gentlemen, it comes time to say goodbye until we return to the air in the fall.
2: We want to thank you listeners for your loyalty in making the Amos and Andy program possible.
1: We also want to thank our writers, our producers, our orchestra, its conductor, the engineer, sound effect, and the very capable actors and actresses who have assisted us for the past year.
2: We are now starting to prepare our shows for the fall season, and we will look forward to being with you again September the 22nd. We hope you will be listening then.
1: And saying goodbye.
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3: Don't turn off your set.
2: Joe Blick and Adam Flick face super danger in the super hectic world of the supermarket on Market Guards.
4: Hey, Adam.
5: Huh?
4: You want to get a Zawi shrooms?
5: Yeah, hey. Hey, Joe.
4: Huh?
5: What do you think about a game? You gonna go with the Broncos, huh?
4: I don't know. What do you think?
5: They got a strong line, eh?
4: Yeah, hey. Hey.
5: Hey, what?
4: Gonna bum another butt?
5: Hey, sure, hey.
4: Hey.
6: Check verification at aisle 3, please.
4: That's us. Let's go.
7: All right, mister, freeze!
8: What are you doing?
4: Get your hand away from that pen!
8: Hey, look, I'm just gonna sign this check, see?
4: He's going for it!
7: What you do?
4: Hey!
2: Then stay tuned as history repeats itself again and again on this week's revealing episode of The Man in the Iron Lincoln.
9: Oh, it's only me. I got the morning paper. Is the president up yet?
4: Nope.
9: What's the matter? Is he under the weather?
4: Nope. Under the bed.
9: Oh, no. He's been dipping his whiskers again, huh?
4: Afraid so. Uh-oh. But you mustn't let on. You're wise to his drinking. He likes to keep it under his hat.
9: Don't I know? I found a fifth of Jack Spaniel's under there yesterday. Well, I better go in.
4: Hey.
9: Mr. President?
4: Oh.
9: Good afternoon, Mr. Lincoln.
4: Oh, not so loud. I've got a headache that could split rails.
9: Well, here's your newspaper, Mr. President.
4: Oh, I don't want to see it.
9: I really think you're better, Mr. Lincoln.
4: Oh, all right. I'll look at the headlines. Oh, my God. I freed the what?
2: It's all happening tonight on ZBS. The Zero BS Network.

0: Who was that man who just left?
1: Boston Blackie, Myra. I want him to look at the diamond I'm buying tomorrow.
0: Oh, well, John, you shouldn't have done that.
1: Why? Boston Blackie's the diamond expert. I want to be sure I'm getting the real thing before I pay for it. After all, I don't want to put $75,000 in a piece of glass.
0: John, you shouldn't have let anyone know you have the diamond until you can put it in the vault.
1: Oh, Boston Blackie can be trusted, Myra. And besides, I had this in my pocket all the time.
0: Oh, please put that gun away, John. It scares me.
1: All right, dear. But don't worry about anything. Blackie's the only one in town who knows the diamond is here.
0: I don't know why you trust him. I still wish you'd... Oh, that's probably Carolyn on the phone. Shall I tell her we'll join them for dinner tomorrow night?
1: Yes, why not? Tell her we'd be glad to. And while you're talking, I'll make out a list of people I might turn this diamond over to.
0: All right, dear. Hello?
2: Hello, Myra.
0: Yes, Carolyn, I was expecting you to call.
2: Oh, sorry it had to be so late, but Frank and I just got back from the country.
0: Well, how was it?
2: Wonderful, Myra. Now, about
0: tomorrow... Oh, my... Those were shot! John, dear, was it... John! John, darling, what happened? What's the matter? Oh, John! John, what is it? What is it? John, you're hurt.
3: He came in the door for the diamond. I shot him in the shoulder. I shot him first. Then he shot me.
0: Who was it, John? Was it Boston Blackie?
3: Yes. It had to be.

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1: Cash!

0: And now meet Dick Calmer as Boston Blackie, enemy to those who make him an enemy, friend to those who have no friend.
1: Gee, Blackie, it's a good thing that bullet went clean through your shoulder. You'd have had to see a doc. What did it to you, boss?
2: Skip it, Johnny.
3: Hey, don't pull the bandage that tight.
1: Oh, I'm sorry, boss. Here, this better?
3: Yeah, it's more like it.
2: Shorty, you should have been a doctor.
1: Yeah, I'll help you on with your shirt.
2: No, I can do it, Shorty. There. That isn't too bad for an invalid, is it?
1: What tie you want to wear, boss?
2: You pick it out.
1: Okay. I'll get you that green one Miss Wesley gave you.
2: That should be Inspector Faraday.
1: Hey, you want to do a scrum all, boss?
2: No. Come in, Faraday. The door isn't locked.
4: Well, good morning, Blackie.
2: It was a good morning until you came along, Inspector. Pull up a straitjacket and make yourself at home.
4: Very good, Blackie. How are you feeling?
2: Fine, you'll be sorry to hear.
4: Really? So what's that pan of water for?
2: Goldfish. I'm going to give them a bath.
4: What's the towel there for?
2: To dry them. You think I want my goldfish to catch cold?
4: All right, Blackie. I'm taking you to headquarters for the murder of John Richards.
2: Same old Faraday, same old routine. The only thing that changes is the corpse and your apologies afterwards.
4: You're not going to wisecrack your way out of this one, Blackie. I know you're at Richards' house. I know you stole a diamond from him, and I know he shot you before you shot him. Because Richards talked before he died. He told his wife he put a slug in his killer.
2: Very interesting.
4: Where did he hit you, Blackie?
2: He didn't.
4: Oh, well. I thought I could bluff you. Congratulations, Blackie. Mind if I pat you on the back there?
2: Oh, hey, that's my shoulder.
4: Sure it is. And you jumped just now because you were shot in it last night. That gunshot wound in your shoulder is all the proof I need. Come on.
2: All right. So I do have a bullet wound in my shoulder. But not because Richard shot me.
4: Well, I suppose you shot yourself.
2: As a matter of fact, I did. I was up at Charlie Kingston's apartment last night. I was cleaning one of his guns. It went off accidentally.
4: That's a lie, Blackie. Now stop stalling and let's go.
2: Look, Faraday, don't be a sap, will you? If I had killed John Richards, would I be here in my apartment where you could find me?
4: Well, maybe not. But I'm going to check on that story about how you got shot.
2: Go ahead. Kingston will back me up.
4: Hey, he'd better. Or I'm going to back up a paddy wagon and tuck you to sleep in a cell.
2: So long, Inspector.
4: Yeah, but maybe not for long.
1: Gee, Blackie, why did you tell me that?
2: Tell you what, Shorty?
1: That you got shot cleaning a gun at Charlie Kingston's.
2: Because I don't lie to you, Shorty.
1: Huh? Oh, well, gosh, Blackie, Inspector Friday's going to check with Kingston maybe right away.
2: I know that. That's why I'm going to phone Charlie right away. Mabel, get me Trafalgar 19928, will you, like a good girl? I'll do it anyway you like, as long as I get the number.
1: Oh, I get it, Blackie. You're going to tell Charlie Kingston what to say, huh?
2: Shorty, you're brilliant.
1: I am?
5: Hello?
2: Charlie, this is Blackie. Listen, Inspector Faraday is on his way up to see you.
5: What for?
2: He's going to ask you how I got a bullet wound in my shoulder. Now, I want you to tell him I got it cleaning a gun in your apartment last night.
5: But, Blackie, you went up here last night. How did
4: Thanks,
5: you...
4: Kingston.
5: Blackie, don't hang up.
2: Well,
5: Blackie, who was that? I thought you were lying to me, Blackie. Blackie, who was
2: that's
5: that?
2: Inspector Faraday, Charlie. Never mind about the alibi now. Hang up.
5: All right, but call me back. You thought you could put a fence for that, Blackie?
2: Faraday, you're getting positively brilliant. Where are you?
5: Still in the building, pal. I thought you'd call Kingston to frame that phony alibi, so I cut in on your line from the switchboard down here. Now stay where you are, Blackie.
2: Oh, sure, Inspector.
5: I'm going up there to get you. And don't try to duck out on me, because I have two men right here in the lobby. Open up! Open up, Blackie!
1: I'm coming, Inspector Faraday.
4: Where's Blackie, Shorty?
1: Blackie? Who's Blackie?
4: Oh, fine. What's that trail of blood doing on the floor?
1: What blood? I don't see no blood.
4: It's going toward the kitchen and the back door, huh?
1: Oh, is it?
4: He can't get very far with that wound. I'll get him before he can reach the street.
1: Hey, Blackie. You can come out of the closet now.
2: Nice work, Shorty.
1: I didn't do nothing, boss. I just didn't tell him that was ketchup on the floor, not blood.
2: Poor old Faraday. I think I'd better go hide out at Mary's for a while now. Uh-oh, now what?
1: Now it's the telephone.
2: I know that much. Hello?
6: Blackie, this is Mary.
2: Oh, Mary, I'm glad you called. You'll have to give me a hand. The police are after me.
6: Blackie, you'll have to give me a hand. Meet me. I'll be in a cab at Washington Road and 45th Street. Because the police are after me.

0: I kept you waiting long, Mary?
1: 30 cents and 3 gray hairs worth, Blackie.
0: Yeah, wait a second. I want to close this window between the driver and us.
1: Okay, but hurry.
0: There. Now we can talk.
1: Why are the police after you?
0: First, let's hear why they're after you.
1: Well, it's because of Muttsy here.
0: Muttsy? Oh, the nice little pooch. Come up here, Muttsy.
1: Oh, no, no, no, Blackie. He better stay on the floor.
0: What's Muttsy done? Turned a corner without holding out his tail?
1: He bit a man last night. And he'd bitten people twice before I got him. The state law says if a dog bites people 3 times, it has to be destroyed. And, Blackie, I just can't let them do that to Muttsy.
0: Do you know who put in the complaint about being bitten?
1: Yeah. A man named Robert Washburn. He said Muttsy bit him last night. But, Blackie, wasn't Muttsy with you last night?
0: For a while. I took him with me when I went to see John Richards.
1: Wait a minute. I heard over the radio this morning that John Richards was murdered last night.
0: That's why the police are looking for me.
1: Oh, Blackie.
0: Oh, Blackie is right. The police are looking for a guy with a bullet wound in his shoulder, and I'm the guy.
1: Darling, you've been shot?
0: Oh. Yes, but don't ask me how. Right after I got outside Richards' house, somebody slugged me.
1: Well, was Muttsy with you then?
0: Yes, and he's a fine watchdog. He watched all right. He watched me get hit over the head. When I came to, I found out I'd been shot in the shoulder.
1: Yes, but how and who shot you?
0: I don't know, unless I walked around in a daze after I was slugged. Actually did try to rob Richards and was shot then.
1: Well, I guess I better worry about the dog myself. You have more of a problem than I have.
0: Oh, no, we can't let Muttsy down. We'll go see this watchman and try to get him to withdraw the charge.
1: Yes, but what do we do with Muttsy? I can't let a policeman see him.
0: Oh, say, there's a dog show at the stadium. Take him down there and enter him. Nobody will think of looking there for him. Muttsy's a dog, isn't he?
1: Well, to tell you the truth, Blackie, sometimes I'm not so sure.
2: Yes?
0: I'd like to see Robert Washburn, please.
2: Who is calling?
0: Miss Wesley and Boston Blackie.
2: I'll see if he's in.
0: It's about the dog that bit him.
2: Oh, yes. Won't you come in?
1: Thank you.
2: Right this way.
1: Was Mr. Washburn bitten badly, do you know?
2: I couldn't say, miss. All I know is he was bitten. You know the dog?
1: He's my dog.
2: Oh, I'm sorry. You can see Mr. Washburn in the library. Here.
3: Yes?
2: The owner of that dog is here to see you, Mr. Washburn.
3: Oh, yes. Have him come in.
2: Go right in.
0: Thanks. Go ahead, Mary.
1: Thank you, Blackie.
3: Oh, two of you. Which one of you...
1: It's my dog, Mr. Washburn.
3: Oh, sorry I had to run in with him, Miss...
1: Miss Wesley, Mary Wesley. And this is Boston Blackie.
3: Oh, yes, Boston Blackie. I've heard of you.
0: We were wondering if you'd withdraw your charge against Miss Wesley's dog, Mr. Washburn. You see, the dog has bitten people twice before. If you won't withdraw the charge, the law of the state says he has to be destroyed.
3: Oh, I'm awfully sorry. If I'd known that, I certainly wouldn't have complained. But I did get a rather nasty bite, as you can see by the size of the bandage, and I do use my right hand a lot.
1: Oh, I'm so sorry about that, Mr. Washburn.
3: I'm sorry, too, Miss Wesley, but I'm afraid the damage is done. The complaint went right to the police. If I'd only known...
0: I'm afraid Mr. Washburn is right, Mary. There isn't anything he can do now.
1: Well, I guess not.
3: No hard feelings?
0: None at all, Mr. Washburn. And we'll shake on that.
3: Oh, good enough. Well, goodbye.
0: Goodbye.
1: Goodbye. Well, I guess that's that.
0: Mary, did you notice when I shook hands with Washburn, he gave me his bandaged hand?
1: So?
0: So I squeezed it as hard as I could, and he didn't wince. That means Muttsy never bit him.
1: Oh, but that doesn't make any sense.
0: It may make a lot of sense if we can find out why Washburn wants Muttsy killed. Look, you go to the dog show, and I'll meet you there. I'm going to see Mrs. Richards and find out who might have been after her husband's diamond. Then maybe I'll know how I got shot and when I got shot and who shot me.
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7: And now back to Boston Blackie.
0: Mm-hmm.
7: Boston Blackie has been shot in the shoulder. How, he doesn't know. What's more, Mary Wesley has a problem, too. Her dog, Muttsy, is in trouble with the law for biting a man who, it is discovered later, has not been bitten. Unable to find the answer to either of these two puzzling problems, Blackie has sent Mary to hide Muttsy at the dog show and has gone to see Mrs. John Richards, wife of a man killed and robbed of a valuable diamond last night. As we continue our story, Blackie is at the door of the Richards home.
1: Yes?
8: I'd like to speak to Mrs. Richards, please.
1: Oh, I'm sorry. She's not seeing anyone.
8: Tell her Boston Blackie is here. In fact, tell her the two of us are here, me and this gun.
1: Oh.
8: It's all right if I come in now, isn't it?
1: Oh, well, yes. Yes, of course.
8: That's better. Where's Mrs. Richards?
1: She's in the den, there.
8: Thanks. And you stay right over there. Don't move and don't scream. You won't be hurt. Now stay way over there and be quiet.
9: How dare you open the door?
8: In case you don't know me, Mrs. Richards, I'm Boston Blackie.
9: What do you want?
8: I did want to ask you a few questions, but I think they're already answered. That's a very lovely diamond you have in your hand, Mrs. Richards.
9: I don't know what you're talking about.
8: Oh, yes, you do. I got a glimpse of it. Open your hands.
9: No, no, no, no, please, don't come near me.
8: Then I'll just have to do it myself. There. That's better.
10: Grab that gun, Blackie. Grab it.
8: Faraday. Okay. Happy now, Faraday?
10: You don't know how happy.
9: Oh, Inspector Faraday, I'm so glad you got here when you did. This is the man who killed my husband.
10: I know it, Mrs. Richards.
9: And now he has the nerve to come here and try to sell me my husband's diamond. You see? He has it in his hand.
8: Faraday, I can explain everything now.
10: Blackie, I knew the day would come and I really had you cold, and this is it. I'll take that diamond. I'll have one of my men take you down to headquarters. Well, where's your sense of humor, Blackie? No joke about the electric chair?
8: Sure, very funny joke about the electric chair, Inspector. It's killing me. Well, I made it here, Mary, but I had to slip out of a pair of handcuffs and away from one of Faraday's cops who was taking me to headquarters.
9: Oh.
8: How's the dog show, Mary?
1: I don't know, Blackie. I haven't had a chance to see it.
8: Well, they ought to let you see it. You have a dog in it, don't you?
1: That's just it. They wouldn't let Muttsy in. I hid him in a trash basket. But, Blackie, I found out something about Mr. Washburn. The reason he knew he could have Muttsy killed is that the doorman at my apartment house told him Muttsy had already bitten two people.
8: Well, that explains plenty. Come on, let's get Muttsy and take him with us.
1: Where are we going now?
8: Well, I went to see our friend Mrs. Richards, and that charming lady turned out to have the diamond she reported stolen from her husband.
1: You don't suppose Mrs. Richards killed her husband, do you?
8: I don't know. Her husband had that diamond on approval only. It wasn't paid for yet. She may have tried to steal it from him and had to kill him when she was caught. It's worth a lot of money, you know.
1: Well, here's where Muttsy's hidden. Reach down under the papers, will you, and you'll find it.
8: Okay. Yeah, I have him. Out you come, Muttsy.
1: Oh, what a sweet puppy, not a bark out of you. And Mr. Washburn said you nipped him.
8: What do you expect, Mary? Don't you know a biting dog never barks?
1: Blackie, you haven't said a word for 5 minutes. Can't you talk while you drive?
8: Well, sure I can, but I'm thinking about what a crazy mess this is, Mary.
1: Yeah, it is strange, everything about it. Will you sit still, Muttsy, and stop jumping around?
8: I wish this case would hold still for a minute. First, I get hit on the head by someone I never see. Then I wake up with a bullet hole in my shoulder, and then someone wants your dog killed when he did absolutely nothing.
1: Yes, and let's not forget Mrs. Richards turning up with a diamond supposedly stolen.
8: I'm hoping to clear that little matter up right now. Richards' house is just a few blocks away.
1: Muttsy!
8: Hey, Muttsy, come back here!
1: Muttsy jumped out the window!
8: Yeah, I saw him. I'd like to stop him.
1: Muttsy's running down that other road. We can catch him. Muttsy!
8: Let's not catch him, Mary. Let's follow him.
1: Follow him? Why?
8: I won't know why until Muttsy gets where he's going. And then maybe I'll get somewhere on this case myself.
1: Muttsy went into the woods right here, Blackie. And there he is. Look, he's digging.
8: I hope he hasn't been reading those phony stories about buried treasure.
1: Blackie, he is digging. Muttsy, what are you digging for?
8: Oh, don't make him stop to answer that. Now he's doing all right.
1: Look, he's pulling something out of that hole.
8: Well, I'll be... Mary, it's a man's jacket.
1: Here, Mutsy. Here, Mutsy boy, give it to me.
4: Nice boy, Mutsy. Nice boy. And maybe nice going.
1: Oh, Blackie, there's blood on it.
8: And a bullet hole in the left shoulder. In just about the same spot I was shot. Let's see what else. No labels or identification on this jacket anywhere. Should have expected that. But wait, here's something in the sleeve.
1: Looks like a dry cleaner's tag.
8: Yes, it is.
1: What good is that to us, Blackie? The police are the only ones who can trace cleaner's marks without going all over town.
8: I know, but Faraday can use his files and find whose mark this is in 30 minutes. And Mary, this is one time I'm going to be glad to let Faraday take me to the cleaners.
10: Come in.
11: I've been waiting for you to get back to the office, Inspector Faraday.
10: Any trace of Blanky yet?
11: No. But a half hour ago, a boy brought this package, a note. The note says... Here, read it.
10: This will give you absolute proof that Boston Blackie killed John Richards. What's in the package?
11: A blood-stained jacket with a bullet hole in the left shoulder. Only identification is a cleaner's tag.
10: Well, take the cleaner's tag to the files and check it.
11: I already did, Inspector. It's from the Johnson Taylor Shop, 1157 West Main Street.
10: Okay, Alan. Thanks. Now, if anyone's looking for me for the next hour, I'll be at the Johnson Taylor Shop pressing my case against Boston Blackie. This must be it. Johnson Cleaners, 1157 West Main.
8: Don't move, Faraday. I have a gun in your back.
10: Blackie, where did you come from?
8: I've been following you all the way from headquarters. Thanks for finding the cleaners for me. Without your help, it would have taken me weeks.
10: Smart guy, aren't you? You'll be behind bars by morning.
8: Maybe, but I'm behind this gun right now. You'll come inside the cleaners with me, and I'm doing the talking. Understand?
10: Okay. Okay.
8: All right, go on. Go inside and behave yourself.
10: So help me, Blackie. I'll...
8: I'm doing the talking, pal, remember?
12: Something I can do for you, gentlemen?
8: Yes, there is, Mr. Johnson. I'm Inspector Faraday of the police.
12: Oh, the police. Yes?
8: And this is my assistant, plainclothesman Jones. Is that right, Jones?
10: Yes.
8: Say yes, sir, Jones.
10: Yes, sir.
8: Johnson, we've traced a possible murder clue to your store here. This jacket. Isn't that right, Jones?
10: Yes.
8: Yes what?
10: Yes, sir.
12: Why, yes, that jacket was cleaned by us. I remember it now. I can check on who brought it in, but I'll have to look in my book.
8: Well, look fast. We don't have much time.
12: It's right over here. Yes. Here it is. The address is 915 Brookville Road.
8: The name?
12: Robert Washburn.
8: Look, Faraday, I've given you my gun. Now, let me go to Washburn's with you.
10: So you can mess things up there? Not a chance, Blackie.
8: Mess things up? I'm the only one who can straighten them out. Now, look, I know the whole story now.
10: Yeah. Tell it to me sometime when I can't sleep.
8: Faraday, get this. Washburn slugged me as I was leaving Richards' house last night. Then he tried to rob Richards, only Richards didn't want to be robbed and shot first.
10: Who did he shoot? Himself? He's dead, remember?
8: He shot Washburn, and then Washburn shot and killed him. He didn't wait to grab the diamond he came for. He just scrammed.
10: Leaving the diamond, huh?
8: Sure. Mm-hmm. That's how Mrs. Richards happened to have it.
10: Yeah.
8: It wasn't paid for yet, so she thought she'd just keep it and report it stolen. Well, that's not important, though.
10: Tell me what is.
8: The fact that Washburn came out of the house, found me unconscious, and fired a bullet into my shoulder. Just in case Richards had lived long enough to say he had shot his murderer. Only Washburn didn't figure on Mutsy.
10: Yeah. Whoever he is.
8: He's a dog, and he was with me last night. Chances are he followed Richard when he went out to bury that jacket Mr. Johnson just identified. Richards must have tried to kill the dog then, but couldn't, and so decided on having the state do the job for him.
10: In other words, I'm supposed to find a bullet wound in Washburn.
8: That's right.
10: Okay, but I'm going up there alone. Now, you wait in your apartment with two of my men. And if Washburn isn't wounded, believe me, your pride is going to be.
1: Golly, Blackie, shouldn't the inspector have seen Mr. Washburn by now?
8: I should think so. He said he'd call as soon as he finished with him.
1: Oh, I wonder if your theory's right.
8: It has to be right, and Faraday has to find that bullet wound in Washburn's shoulder. I'm sure of it.
1: Oh, maybe this is the inspector.
8: I hope so. Hello?
13: Blackie, this is Faraday.
8: Well, shall I tell your police guard and go home now?
13: No.
8: What's the matter? Can't you find Washburn?
13: I found Washburn, all right. Maybe his hand is bandaged, but there's not a mark on him, much less a bullet wound. Now, Blackie.
8: Wait a minute, Faraday. Is the man you saw short, fat, and a little bald?
13: Yeah. Butler took me in to see him.
8: Oh, you dope. You didn't talk to Washburn. You saw his butler. Washburn switched with him. Grab the guy pretending to be the butler, and you'll have Washburn, bullet wound and all.
13: Hey, are you kidding?
8: Is the butler tall, dark, with a mustache?
13: Yeah.
8: Grab him. That's Washburn. I'll hold the phone.
1: Oh, okay. Blackie. For a minute, I was too scared to breathe.
8: I wasn't exactly relaxed myself. Golly, lucky I remembered that butler. Faraday's visit would have tipped Washburn. He was wise to him. And he'd skipped.
1: But, Blackie, what if Washburn doesn't have a bullet wound either?
8: Oh, you would think of that.
1: Do you want me to pack a few things for you?
8: No, thanks. The state is very nice about providing clothing.
13: Hello? Hello? Hello, Blackie. Blackie, this is Faraday.
8: Well?
13: I grabbed the butler.
8: Well?
13: It was Washburn, all right. I grabbed him fast, and he talked fast. He had a bullet wound in his shoulder. It happened just the way you said it did. I'm sorry, Blackie.
8: Sorry, Faraday? About what?
13: Sorry it wasn't you. I really had all the evidence I needed.
8: Yes, I know, Faraday. But don't forget, as usual, it was all wrong. Goodbye, Inspector.
1: Oh, Blackie, I'm so happy.
8: Think I'm not?
1: Mutsy, don't scratch the floor like that, please.
8: I think he's trying to dig for something again, Mary. Last time he dug, he got a bone as his reward.
1: Well, stop digging, Mutsy, and I'll buy you a steak. Oh.
8: Good boy, Mutsy. We'll make it a big steak.
1: Oh, not that big, Blackie. Steak is awfully expensive.
8: Yes, but after what he's done for us, we're going to see that tonight Mutsy is one dog who is going to put on the

0: Yeah.
1: One middle verse. Right. And we end in...
0: Oh.

0: these, but they've been pretending.
1: Close-minded. Parents have no choice now because that kid can walk away from the house and turn on the radio.
2: Get the tourists in. Give them coffee with rum extract and get them out.
3: Because I think it's a nice piece of music. I think it's commercial, too. A little bit of paranoia. They don't actually come from any particular place. They come from anywhere. We'll admit one thing, we are anything for the money, as much as anything else. We, you know, we like the music to play, but we are anything for the money.

Tonight, 200 million people live in the United States.

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1: Do you trust me?
0: No. Get up.

Mr. Eichmann's kids could tell you. It's my fault. Are you kidding? He was so good to us. He stayed up when we had a fever for 3 days. He was a soldier. Putz, why make a patsy out of him? Schlep them all. Who voted then? Take 6, 8. See, you and Hitler, maybe still alive. Picture yourself as a big daddy. It's hard to think of the guy just above you, who that you know personally has got a lot of power. Are you kidding, Hitler? That kind of money? Presidents, leaders, they know in front it's for Fallen, but they'll still try to ego make the war. But he got a plan for it. Oh, if that cat made Argentina, Hitler didn't. We found him. We have proof. A burnt-up guy. Oh, that's proof. I'm sure he split. But with that kind of guilt, he could stay forever. Eichmann. There. Rachmanis. Got to have simpatico for him. Can't do him in. Oh, not eye for eye. It's a lot of crap, man. Dig this cat. Schlepped out and they've gone trial like a... And set me back another 1,000 years. Because it's in to be Jewish. Till maybe the trial. Because if you dig what a chessman he can turn out to be... If Israel goes our country a little bit, Russia will exploit that. Eichmann died with a smile. Oh, he's dying. The students, save him, Rachman. I've been in college 8 years. What do you have to do? Putz, I can march. I can protest and march and yell and bandini. Yeah, that's it. Okay. Now, the city lights bookshop, Dick. Chant around processions, funeral. This guy's a commander where they schlep, burn them all up, right? They came, I'm just trying to figure. They came like 2,000 a day. Their showers were ready for them. Came on the train. They didn't know that the showers had no water coming out, just the gas. Sealed them up. I commanded. I put in the quartz, the rose crystals. I made soap, 12 pounds, 10 ounces, very little fat. Then in quotes, carts may take for delivery away. Carts with small wheels for soft dirt. We took off their clean Jewish love rings. For defense, we took out their teeth, their hair, strategic parts. The children were hidden. We got them out, washed them, and put them in the ovens, and on and on. And I'm getting sicker and feeling that simpatico, and all of a sudden... And they hung me in full view of the prison yard. You smile at my fate. You think yourselves any better... Because you burn your enemies at long distance with long distance missiles without ever seeing them. Whew, I read that. That's it. That's the lie again. Respectability. Can't see it. Don't want to hear about it. Just sing a song over there. That's all they're going to do. Now, there's no bad Japanese. There never was. And in a flick, I'm going to do in that fantasy because I spent, I almost 4 years, maybe 3 weeks overseas, Mediterranean, 5 invasions, did it all, cooked with it, dug it, no hero concept, drug working on a farm, and I had fun. Okay, the war, but I made the war. That's going to open up in this scene, no continuity, map. Here we are. We are at a place, sun's going, that battle air. There they are, the enemy. That enemy that's fighting. What's the year? The year is 43. There they are. The enemies of Christianity. Everything good. Go kill them. They are the enemies of Christianity and everything good? Yes. Go kill those Italians, okay? Even the Pope? He's not a Polak, Putz. The Pope is against Christianity? Of course. Otherwise, he'd be with Hess in London. Okay. Do the Pope in. That's a little ambivalent. I want to kill him. Now you have to look at him just... That's awesome. Yeah? That's it. Okay. Now, then they return. The end of the flick. The last strong hold out there. They're still cooking, living in that little teeny world of there. Here's St. Patrick's still cooking. Still the churches with their funny little jokes in the Reader's Digest. Christ and Moses, what do they look like? How you got what's good looking, bad looking is from film, is from what you've been exposed to. Not only film, but a lot of publicity. Just here, Kim Novak hairdo, your Jackie Kennedy hairdo.
I haven't got an original thought in my head. I speak English. I was born in a vacuum. No. Heard, picked up. What I see, I reflect. That's it. Okay. So the flick does the same bit. What does Christ look like? Now, what he looks like you, what is Christ? Christ is not a heavy, husky, big guy. No, use the picture. He's... Now he will look like Jeffrey Hunter. He's Christ. They blew their cool, of course. Of course. First time you see God yawn, that's it. Because he can yawn, he can go to the toilet, and that's the thrill, that omnipotence. Can't see. Oh, just the back of the hair. So they blew it with that, of course. So the Christ and Moses that I have, I want them stereotyped, really pat. Pat, okay. They'll come on down. West Coast, same scene, we'll wrap that out. You know, the old from early religions incorporated to maybe a different kind of shul, an A-frame shul. And they get this far out that they really have a few crosses because they even forgot what the hell it's all about. There's a few, no, not cross, that would be too far. A couple of statues that look like the Madonna because some crafty art, beautiful Florentine, his brother Christians and Jews, like the Christopher Medal, the mezuzah on the back, that dopey Sammy Davis concept. You should have one Madonna, I mean, no holding a baby, but sort of a little pregnant. It's a guy like that line, that's beautiful. All right, in there, thing. All right. Now, Christ Moses, then he makes shuls. Cool, that's a little bored, because the shuls have had it, they're out already. Why? This generation does not speak Jewish. That's it. The language barrier is a real doing because the real, what's the success of religion? Drama. And that cat brought that tore out. Well, that's with a beard. Now, don't be cut so with a, you know, Princeton suit. And it should be said the children of Israel today, we noticed and asked her, and I talk to her, and they just digress and get away from religion and get cute, you know, and they start building projects. And then it gets note to be no shul at all. There's been a lot of talk about, is there a God? We don't know. That's not what we're here for. We're here to build a new Jewish community center. Now, then it goes, Christ must, well, what is that? That's for fallen already. Okay, let's go to New York. St. Pat's will hold out forever because it's a good parade periphery there. Yeah, see, the other things involved. The building is important. It's a beautiful building. To rip it down... No, it still cooks. It's an attraction, tourist attraction, too. And the president in LaGuardia, going to St. Pat's, and Dopey's on television in Oklahoma, they always see that. And the people holding a cop back. So St. Pat's will still cook for a while. And then but by that time, no more bread. No money. Italy will be divorced completely. The Congolese will butcher everybody and put them in kosher butcher shops. Congolese butchers, is that beautiful? A cat comes in their pad and they're butchers. That's not a Congolese paper, I read it. Yeah, okay. Now, Christ Moses Andrews. That's Cardinal Spellman by this time completely out. But he really believes he believes and did fly a couple of times. But nobody else saw it, and he can't tell anybody because they're all jealous and they're trying to kill him. Bishop Sheen lost a lot of weight, and he's really skull eyes out. And Spellman is on that lectern, and he's really wailing. Okay. Christ Moses cooling in the back. Spellman is wailing. They're looking. Spellman, love, give the people. We're back then now. Give the people. Christ is confused. Give the people. Gave him every break in the world. Give the people. Yes, we are more. We're good. We're giving the people. My route took me through Spanish Harlem, Moses. What were 50 Puerto Ricans doing living in one room? When this man has a ring on worth $10,000, why are not the Puerto Ricans living in this building? That is the purpose of church for the people. The purpose of government for the people. Church for the people. Now, Christ and Moses really bitching, debating, arguing back and forth. Moses is still whacked out from a mezuzah he broke open and found nothing inside. How long has this been going on? God only knows.
How corrupt. They knew no one breaks them open. They just found one. Had a piece of paper said made in Japan. Okay. Had a still whale. And all of a sudden, Bishop Sheen, who is now working on the Rushmore thing, now he's doing a little bar relief. Turns around, he sees Christ and Moses in the back. Runs up. What are you paying protection for? They're standing in the back, way in the back. Of course, they're white. This is New York. Puerto Ricans stand in the back. Yeah. I don't want to hear that crap. Look, all I know that I'm up to my ass in crutches and wheelchairs here. Okay. Okay, now you think, how can anyone think this far out? This bit I do in Milwaukee. How do I work Milwaukee, right? I work Milwaukee because I need to work Milwaukee, because I need the bread to pay for the last quarterly tax. Because, but the change is coming there. The decay is hidden there already. Most of you, but it's another year. The Mickey Cohn thing was a dangerous move already. You know why Mickey Cohn got out of jail? Because of identification. But he got the guilties. Enough. We're guilty. We're all crooks. I'm not a crook. I never cheated the government. Out of $8, get out of here. So then he said, enough for the income tax. I cheat, he cheats, under the table, over the table, it's such a farce, Swiss bank, bing bang, it's jokes already.

Up and up. Yo, come down, come down. Tony Martin will ship up Bob Eberle's. Get your 43 files. What files? Rudy Boy Monroe. I got a bad leg. I'm 90 years old. And I schlep them all up. So we have to get everybody, so it's fair. If you don't even get the money, you have to play it. Joe Louis laughing his ass off. I got out in time. Give us Gelt. More money. Money, money, money, money, money, money. Then a guy will go, no, I'm not defying the government. I just want to stand on record saying I'm not ashamed. I plead not guilty, but I stole the money. My own money, and you pissed it away, and you said you spent on this, on snow removal, and I found out you didn't. And you lied, and this judge and that judge, and you only make $12,000, and you had Cadillacs, so it's a lie. And I don't want to, I don't know what you're going to do to me now, but I did it. I got to get that off my soul. I just want to tell you that I did it, and I'm glad. I feel no guilt for it. Another one, yeah, I'm going to pay it. And pay it, pay it, pay it, pay it. So yeah, the guilt of the crime is a very important issue because of its... A cat told me it's a beautiful thing. You know the communist school teachers? When here guy, this chick told me this last night that the guy got this carried away. He said, this is a man of importance. If it was communist school, I'd rather have a child molester teach my kid. He really got out of it, right? That's completely whacked out. That's it. Oh, I went to that a little earlier. That's it. Thank you, though. Is that beautiful? There's no concept of it. I said to my friend, I said, get me a Life magazine because I want to maybe do a bit on it because I saw a pictorial thing on Jewish and Goyish. There's your life. It's Fig Newtons. They're Jewish. Insurance is very goyish. Insurance for investment is a slap you should get slapped in the face for. Yeah, that's a good... Don't say investment. Just say, like, you better take your bread away for you. Do it away. Here's... Oh, Dick. This is Columbia. Bernstein in New York. He used to work at Chandler's shoe store. And he forgot his old friends. As soon as he made a buck, he went out on him, boy. We wrote him a letter... And some people said he made fun of us. Because a neighbor of Monty's came over. He was doing the electrical contracting on a job. And he just told my lady, but you didn't know him? And he made a fool of us. So go be nice to people. Sano. That's atheist. Sano is like out of it. I don't know anybody that smokes Sano. Oh. Oh, that's another thing I'm doing in the film. Dig, the film. I can tell you about the film. I don't smoke pot. Now, it's funny, I'm really twisted this way. I cannot champion anything that I'm involved with, which is really nuts. In other words, if I smoke pot, then in my own mind, and if I champion it, you're selfish, because I really want to be the Lone Ranger. Selfless. He smokes, but that's why he's good, because he smokes pot, and then he wants to protect himself. No. So I'm so happy I don't smoke it. Dig this. It'll be legal within 5 years. You know why? Aha. Because... every other one of you knows a law student that smokes pot. Yeah, definitely. Clock the colleges. If you want to, I'll go with my own bread. We'll get a site and graft them, lie detector, cop them out. We'll take a cross section of colleges. Yes. Law schools, definitely pot smokers. These lawyers will become DAs, judges, senators who will pass laws to protect themselves. That's all, of course. Yeah. Because what happened to the drinking? It's a embarrassed and drinking and he's not sensitive and he's drunk and he's loud. And that's just the mores, the customs. Yeah? That's chic. And until everybody does it, then it'll be gauche and then it'll be sneaking a drink. Want to taste? Slipping. Of course. They were arrested and singing. And they have trouble because that's it. Pot smokers, those people, the dope out of their arrest, they're schliffers and weak. But Preuger's drunks, ugh, that's serious. What's the matter with you, drunk? Can't you smoke a joint like a decent person? You need that stuff? Look what it does to your liver. You've seen it in the papers. And it'll ruin your body. Respectable people, you'll see them all smoking pot, these families eating turkey. I don't like it, I don't like it. I'll drink till I die. And I spent $2,000 with a corrupt family tree, and Axelrod is my real grandfather. And that's the end of a Jewish play.

He was his own grandfather. Big Jews and hillbillies, big hillbillies. I'm going to leave you with this. There's a hillbilly tune. They are great poets, boy. Shit kicker poets. They're beautiful, the hillbillies. That's early Americana. Dig them. There's one tune. You want to dig how they grab? Big John really knocked me out. But this is heavier than that. This tune is about the drunk man. The drunk man was driving, and he turned to turn the drunk man, and not too late, and he hit this one child and the other child. And those two children laid in the mud and the blood, and the drunk man got out of the car, and he looked at the kids. Oh, Lord, what have I done? And the little boy looked up at him and said, Daddy, why did you do this to me? Is that heavy? That's the top to top of my Jameson. Everybody has a good cry. Gets out and blows their nose with his little dopey handkerchief that was in their pocketbook that's got lipstick on it. Because Kleenex is yet to come. Because your handkerchief is full of germs. And if it's stuck together, it's no good. This is heavy goyish TV dinners. Woo! That's it. That's it. That's a good tester. Babe Ruth. That's goyish, but Jews eat it to have things to kvetch about, you know. You're going to fill yourself full of that crap and that poison? And that's it. That's what Babe Ruth said, crap and poison. Ah, remember I told you about the generation? Dig the Zulu chief. He's a far cry from the Cats and Jammer image. Dig him, boy. He's a dap cat. Albert John Luthuli, what names they have. Massive dignity. Kids hip to him, yes, no? Yeah, watch out for those people. Those, what are those cats? Muslim. They're terrible. They don't want anybody to have any fun or get high or nothing. Don't buy nothing from nobody. Sugnish. And stay out in the sun and don't get no process. Here it is, Chef Boyardee. That's it, okay. That's the thing, like, don't lay no language. That's something like some old fay who wants to be hip and go, look, I dig the bop and a joke. You like Earl Garner? Yeah, he's very talented. So it's the same thing as, like, the Italian, like, once again, that's the most gorgeous talk. Mamma mia, I like Chef Boyardee. You know, the Italians are really throwing up, man. Mamma mia, mucha boya. That's, what the hell dialect that is there? Remember that thing that had the thing with Chessman? Then Chessman died with a grin. No, Chessman died with a smile. Should have changed. He died with a knowing smile. That gives it a weird inference, right? He died like this. Did you see that? What the hell did he know? He just went, Glassman, the priest. What do you know? What, did you hear anything? All right, here's a beauty. Bell Telephone. Well, they're really nuts. They're getting just a little in. Soon, Ronald Reagan will be dead, and I'll just have it. Gordon McRae will do the last carousel. But this will go home for Thanksgiving by long distance. There it is. It's on the wall, but they can still hold it. They're getting it away from them. They're taking the transference. Take it to the wall, and then just give them a thing to rest their arm on, and take that away, and then I'll be chalking right into it. And then just get something to get their chin on it. And then just get it bigger and bigger so they can get inside it. And then the Bell Telephone Company will just subdivide. And if you're lonesome, aha. Listen to me. Don't lay out the bread for it, but listen to a friend's Judy Garland album at Carnegie Hall. Judy Garland at Carnegie Hall. You will hear bows that you never heard in your life. That's all I heard were the bows, but... Anyway, I always structure my act because I'm embarrassed. I don't know what to do in applause and it's silly, so I just split and it's a going scene. Judy Garland thinks he's kind of out. So it's right. Da, it goes da, da, strip about da, da, da, da, da, da. So I was going to do a bit on it, but there's the bit that I heard that was too scary. That it would bring you way down because I got like, I was crying every time I heard it. The audience, there's. It's, well, you'll just listen. There's only one time
But she says this specific phrase. And it just, she goes, okay, now the applause is building and building. Now it stops. And the crowd is like, then you like, the crowd is whoa, like a mob. Then he went lonesome. And she said, don't you ever get tired? No. Every audience, every reflection, her audience identify with a tragedy. Of course, because they had Souris. Big Nelly Queen audience. Yeah, dig the audience. A lot of Souris, a lot of dues, a lot of dues. She paid the dues. We for singer. Tell us about the dues. Tell us about the dues we paid. Okay, that's it. That's why pictures about jury trials never lose any money. Okay, so Judy, all of a sudden she goes, don't worry. If we have to, we'll stay here all night. And we'll sing them all. No, she goes, we'll sing them all and stay here all night. And they go, wah! Then came the line that was just really did me in. Because I never want to go home. Whew, and they don't want to go home either. They don't want to go home. They just want to be together in a big place and hug and kiss and talk and have fun. Because nobody wants to go back to the room alone. Judy gone, I don't want to go alone. Because I never want to go home unless I can say, Ma, give me a glass of water. Because I don't want the water. All I want is the water with your hand attached to the glass, with your arm attached to the hand, and stay here. And when I go to sleep, don't sneak out. Because when you wake up, I'm going to see you there all the time. And if you always stay here all night, then I'll drink as much water as you want me to drink. Later. Thank you.